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8: The NFL releasing schedules for all 32 teams, and the season will start on September 9th as the Seattle Seahawks and the New England Patriots will meet in Seattle in a Super Bowl rematch. The Seahawks are an early 4.5-point home favorite, minus 210 on the money line. The Patriots are plus 176, and the over-under is at 45.5. The first international game of the season will be in Melbourne, Australia in Week 1, September 10th. The Rams will take on the San Francisco 49ers in an NFC West matchup. The Rams are an early 2.5-point favorite, minus 136 on the money line, San Francisco plus 116, and the over-under is at 49.5. With your VSiN Action Update, I'm Tony Desiri on the Vegas Stats and Information Network.
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12: All right, we are back. 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Doug Kazarian sticking around. Doug, let's... Before we move off the NBA, you know, I was thinking of this watching the West, especially Game 1, where, man, the Thunder and Spurs, such a high level, and the other 28 teams, the other 28 GMs had to be texting or thinking, man, what the hell are we supposed to do against these teams? And some of the older superstars, Durant, LeBron, Curry, I'll throw in Giannis, I'll throw in Kawhi, I wonder if a few of them are texting saying, hey, if we all don't join somebody's team or get on the same team, we're going to have no shot. Now, these guys have all made a lot of money. They've all won rings, all the guys I mentioned. So maybe it's, you know what, I'm happy to just live here and play out the rest of my career. But do you think we see any, I don't want to say shenanigans, any drama this summer with some of these guys linking up? Do you think it'll be an eventful summer or not necessarily?
2: couple of responses. One is actually when Luka got traded after like a day, I was like, you know, there's a world where Dallas is doing this just to reset their clock as they're punting, seeing what OKC and San Antonio look like for the next 5-10 years, right? Like there was an element of me that was like, you know, with Luka being up for $380 million or whatever it was that summer, they might have just said, we can't compete with this. Now, Luka was so young, and obviously more information came out that they were just fed up with him. But it wasn't the worst decision in the world if you thought that it's just not worth the money and the trouble to kind of reset. Now they get lucky with Flag. I don't think the ring chasing is really a thing as much as people want to make it out to be. I don't think players are like care as much as we think. They want to win on their own. I think losing takes its toll. I mean, Kobe fans want to pretend that he didn't demand a trade and all that, but go read up, kids. Kobe was sick of the losing, wanted out, and rightfully so. I have no problem with LeBron leaving. He gave the knucklehead Cavs front office 8 years to make some moves. They wouldn't trade J.J. Hickson for Amari Stoudemire. That's how stupid some of these front offices are. So if you don't have the right front office, you have to go somewhere else and create your path. It's not ring chasing. It's just getting away from the stupidity and the selfishness in your prime. And that's frankly what LeBron did. That's why he did those one-year deals. He's like, I'm going to create the leverage on my end. Now, Magic and Bird didn't have to because they had great front offices who were stacking those teams with Hall of Famers, right? And then ultimately, Jerry West in Memphis gave the Lakers Pau Gasol and got a fair package looking back, but whatever. Only the Lakers knew that Gasol was available. I say all that because we talk about all this offseason movement, but that's the world. The NBA superstars are underpaid, Will. The middle class is probably overpaid, but the worst thing in sports right now in terms of contracts and salary cap is not even baseball not having a salary cap. It's the max salary in the NBA. That is the worst thing. They have a cap. It's like if the NFL had a cap on like quarterbacks. Like the team salary cap is fine. Player cap is stupid because what happens is if you didn't have that, then you'd have the 30 best players spread out across the NBA on the 30 teams because no one would take $30 million less per year to team up with one another. But they put these salary cap maxes in, and that's why LeBron went to Miami because like he's like, oh, I'll make $1 million less than Eric Bledsoe or someone and then get to play with the other elite players. But so if you had, let's just say it's $150 million salary cap, you could give one guy like $100 million per year and then make all the others and the role players make like $2 million, $4 million, whatever it is, and then you wouldn't have tanking, you wouldn't have all this lazy defense because those middle-class guys would be playing for their salaries because they're very replaceable. But that's the trickle-down effect of this stupid player max. Now, I say all that because that's what's creating this movement. These players are really smart. They're like, well, why don't I just go form a great team and take a little less? And that's why the agents sort of negotiate trades, and that's why there's so much communication between all these front offices and everything. So I don't think teams are that overwhelmed with the Spurs. I think Wemby's minutes and all that, his health, is still a giant unknown. As great as he is, game one was an outlier in this series. I mean, that just – obviously it's a fantastic – performance and everything, but I don't think teams are super worried about the Spurs in that regard. And I think sadly it's because of Wemby's unknown health and, you know, obviously missing the last part of last year with blood clots. I think just the 7-footer component, I think they're more of a, we can still beat them kind of thing.
12: All right, let's go through a few of these guys and you tell me what team they're on next year. Giannis.
2: Not Milwaukee. I said this last summer. I did like a video of it on YouTube. It's like he's not like his days are numbered in Milwaukee. Like we just like we've seen this path before. You got to start by saying you're happy and then you're in. It's like this is how it goes. I don't know what teams want. I mean, at some point, you don't trade for him if you're a certain team. I mean, his health has been shaky, right? You cannot give up certain. And then if Rudy Gobert and Bridges are demanding all those picks, if that's where the market is set, at some point, the Bucks are going to have to take less, right? I mean, they're not going to get, like, Cooper Flagg for him, right? They're just not. And then the second apron is a big part of this. So I think it makes sense for a team like Houston to go do it because you need another piece. I know Van Vliet's going to come back, but I think they need to figure out a way to trade Durant, and you got to find a team. Maybe it's Orlando. I think they're a team that's sort of on the aggressive side of things. I think you got to find those teams that are not necessarily suckers, but much more, you know, less risk averse than some of these other more level-headed front offices, because you have the second apron and you have the injury factor. That is part of the equation. And yes, Giannis won a title, but he was down 2-0, and there's the free throw. I mean, there's some factors here. The officiating, those are like potential hurdles. If you go and get Giannis, he's fantastic, especially defensively. But I think you got to get a team like an Orlando, a Houston that wants to make a more aggressive move. Obviously, you got to find a third team for. I like Durant in Orlando.
12: Well, Giannis makes sense for the Lakers, you think? Does that work? Is there a way where they think that work?
2: I don't think so. I think the Lakers are playing the long game with the short game in mind. I think they need the right pieces around Luka, and I think Giannis is too ball dominant.
12: Yeah, I don't think that's a great fit either, and I'm not sure the fit, but you know, I was just thinking them because the price starts to come down. First of all, you always think of them with the superstars, but I was wondering if the price comes down enough where that's within range. What team do you think LeBron is on next year?
2: I believe in the Warriors. Like, I do believe in this. Yeah, I think that's part of Kerr staying, too, or wanting to come back. I haven't heard anything. I'm curious. I think his days in L.A. are numbered. You could tell in the press conference with Pelinka, not the one where he wore the black leather jacket. That's the one with Luka. But there was one at the end of the summer where he was disregarding questions. Like, he answered. This was for Luka press conference, and LeBron, I think, was overseas on a cruise or something. And Pelinka, as soon as the question, he answered it quickly, and then he turned to it like he was basically didn't want to talk about it. Like, they're done on LeBron. Like, they're done. There's a lot of drama, not necessarily just, it's just a lot, you know? It's like, he's a diva, right? Like, it's a lot. And at some point, now, I thought what he did the last couple months of the regular season before Luka and Reeves got hurt was fantastic. He adapted his game. Some of those were cupcakes, but there was a world where they were like pretty, pretty good, right? I just don't think you can look at it in a vacuum and bring them back. I mean, Reeves was hunted on defense in the playoffs. I just think they're going to try to build a team that is very defensive-minded, a lot of 3-and-D guys, and everything's going to run through him. I think it's going to be a version of the Thunder, right, where Luka's in the SGA role and facilitating, and you just have all these dudes who can make threes, the Lou Dorts of the world, right, who can make threes, play great defense, and you maybe have another guy who's like a fringe all-star, kind of like Gasol was. He was a perennial all-star, but he didn't need the ball. He was a beta, not an alpha. One of those situations. I will say, trying to recreate the Mavs that went to the finals is a little fool's gold, because I thought that was a fluky run. Like, that gave Dallas fans false hope. I don't think that team was like championship infrastructure. I just don't.
12: And in the last couple minutes here, I get the LeBron to go and stay, and that would be interesting. All these years playing against Curry, and from what you hear, those guys don't love each other. Yeah, on paper, LeBron, Curry, whatever else they've got, that's fun. But I don't know. Like, can you really win? Are those guys going to be healthy enough?
2: But that's not the priority.
12: Yeah.
2: See, I think fans, including myself, like, we all, like, when we bet on these regular season games, like, my buddies, like, you realize you care more about this game than they do. Like, I think they work their tails off. They're obviously gifted, but they work their tails off. They're training. There's just very few people that really, really, really, really want to win. And I think when you get paid $50 million, $100 million, whatever it is per season, I just think there's an element. Like, when Eddie Curry, going back in the days, like, I'm not sure I would show up fat, like, if I got all that money. I mean, I was, like, 24 at the time. But, like, stuff like that, like, I don't blame them. So I just wonder how much they truly care about their legacy. Like, they've sort of have, like, they got, you know, their grandchildren's grandchildren are taken care of financially. Like, do they care about what Stephen A. Smith says about their legacy? Like, I don't think these people care about rings as much as we think they do.
12: And plus, there's not that one perfect fit where if you're LeBron, say, hey, if I go there, I win a championship. And I don't think he'd, like, join OKC or join the Spurs. Although, you know, who knows?
2: It'd be held against him.
12: 100%. All right. Should have bet more podcast. Doug Kazarian. Doug, we'll stick around for one more segment. We'll wrap up with Doug when we come back. VSiN, the Sports Betting Network. Stick around.

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12: All right, we are back wrapping up here. Doug Kazarian, Bet Rivers, you've heard him on this network a lot, and he joins us again for another segment as we wrap up here, Shoulda Bet More podcast. All right, Doug, let's get into some other things. Football, you know, we're not there yet, but Memorial Day weekend, it's funny. As you get older, Doug, Memorial Day weekend quickly goes from the 4th of July to Labor Day. Like, you know, it's just like you snap your fingers, you're there. What does your football prep entail? College football, NFL, just take us, into the lab, how you make the sausage.
13: Yeah, you know, it's funny. Back in the day when I was at ESPN and other platforms or outlets, I would just be doing so much research because there was so much overlap with knowing my material, calling highlights, all that stuff. It helped me to be locked in. I don't do a lot. Like, I'm not betting win totals. Like, WNBA win totals, I had, like, 4 months, 5 months, and I still didn't care enough. The yes-nos. I only look, this time of year, I only look at long shots. Because that's what odds are going to move, right? 51 is going to move to 20-1 quickly if you're an odds maker. But a minus 160 team is not going to be moving to $2 unless they took heavy, respected action. And again, it has to be worth your time to make that wager, to sweat it out, and to wait to cash. Like, it's got to be a really good play. I mean, even the 4-1 WNBA future I didn't take, even though I thought she should be minus money, and she ends up, she's now minus money to win sixth player of the year. So even then I was like, I probably should bet it. But because there's also, like, a lot can happen that goes against your wager, right? It's not like...
12: Is that Carter?
13: Yeah. Kennedy Carter to win sixth player of the year. Like, okay, but she could also... I mean, look at Rekia Jackson. I had a 20-1 ticket on most improved, and she blew out her knee. So that can happen too, sadly, in all these sports, right? You can also get hosed by voters. You can also... She can move into the starting lineup. She can... You know, there's all these things that can happen that go against your wager. So with futures, it has to be a real long shot in my eyes. Now, prep for the season is different. I mean, Will, I look at things through, like, live wagering window so much, right? And I always call, like, the closing line the first time out, right? It's like my I get a kick out of Super Bowl, right? We, for 2 weeks, we scrutinize 2 versus 2.5, and then within, like, 3 minutes, like, the team crosses the 40, and it's like they're 3.5. It's like, okay. Now, I get it. Like, you didn't know who's going to get the ball. I get it. There's more data point. But it's just funny how much this stuff can change. Now, if you're betting six figures and all this stuff, like, you can only get down a closing, you know, a game before it starts. You're not getting down six figures. But if you're a recreational player and everything, like, you got to look at this stuff. So a lot of times, I'm an eye test better, right? Like, I'm not sitting there crunching numbers. I do have guys I talk to who have models, and I try to extract information, and I listen to it, and it's part of the equation. And I ask questions, but a lot of this is sort of football. Like, you know, we were talking a second ago about the Cavs Knicks. Like, I don't care what the model says. You have to put the 3-0 series deficit at the forefront of your thought. That's why I would have made the line 5, right? I think with football, like, I'm doing my research and stuff, but it's not consuming me as much as you would think. I'm not one of the guys that think the NFL is the hardest to beat. I actually don't. I think their baseball is the hardest to beat in a lot of ways. But I just am not doing a bunch of research. So there isn't a huge lab here, because I think how many kernels are you going to uncover, right? And I'm also, you know, knee deep in the WNBA right now. So I'm locked in watching every game, taking notes. Like, I have competitive advantage there. So I'm waiting, you know, I'm allocating my time and energy to what is generating the most revenue.
12: How about college football? It's, you know, it's different than it was obviously 5-10 years ago, where you just pick up the Phil Steele magazine, you see who's the returning starters, and you've got something to go off last year. Even if I didn't do any research, you know, and I kind of know these teams from last year, and then I just plug in the missing details. It's like you have to start from scratch this year. Is college football, is it the same process for you?
13: Yeah, I mean, I have a buddy, my betting partner. He does a lot of off-season work in football, and he just said, like, the portal has ruined it. You know, he's like, I'm just overwhelmed. Like, I don't know what to do. You know, it's definitely changed, like you were alluding to. I will say one team that I'm buying into, going to every year, is Indiana. I don't think people fully realize how much better of a coach he is. I mean, you saw the excuse-making at the end of last season, everyone's saying, well, it's NIL, Indiana finally got money. Yeah, that's part of it. But to ignore that he's the best coach, and people just don't want to accept certain things. I mean, I like Mendoza. First of all, as a person, I'm rooting for him every day, right? But, like, I don't think he was that amazing. Like, I wouldn't have voted for him for Heisman. It's silly that it came down to a kicker for Ohio State missing a chip shot. And that swung all, like, I would have voted Pavia in terms of, like, who did the most and things. Like, I think, I mean, remember the year before, Indiana was undefeated, right, in the regular season, and they had the one loss to Ohio State, right, in the regular season. And that was, like, block punt and all that stupid stuff. Like,
12: sure.
13: I think he's going to, Mendoza had, his wide receivers had the second lowest catch drop percentage of any wide receiver crew. Ohio State led the country in it. The coaching, the advance, I mean, look what he did in the Rose Bowl, right? They went three and out in the first possession of the Rose Bowl. The two drop packs, Mendoza had to just fall down. It was a sack. And then Zignetti's like, okay, I see what they're doing. Let's change the blocking. Blah, blah, blah. Okay, all right, we got it. And so you just say, you see the advanced coaching with him versus like some of these meatheads, whether it be the SEC or elsewhere. I mean, the SEC, like the Ole Miss interim coach, like I'm sure he's a fine coach and everything, but he went for two in the first quarter, like of that bowl game. It was like, it's idiotic. So some of these guys are, Belichick used to say this before other teams started copying him, but other teams will lose before you win, right? And they started stealing his tricks, like the middle eight, deferring the coin flip, realizing how valuable that second half kickoff is, and obviously the gap between his coaching ability versus others narrowed. But I think Zignetti is by far the best coach in the country. He's another Saban, and I think the quarterback play is going to be just as good this year. And yes, Mendoza made some great plays, and he's, you know, some of those plays are historic, and they went undefeated. But I think Zignetti's going to have the Hoosiers right back in the mix. And so I'm going to be looking at his quarterback to win Heisman, those kind of things. I think he's a bet-on coach. So that's why I don't need to do as much offseason, is because I'm betting on coaches. And what I do is I try to poke holes in narratives. And the narrative is that it was NIL-driven, and that's just not the case. He found the right players for his system, and they just beat him with his coaching.
12: Any WNBA bets? You mentioned you bet it. You're knee-deep in it. Any WNBA bets you'd recommend right now? Futures, awards? Give you the floor.
13: Yeah, I mean, I would say what we learned last year, there's much more parity than we think in this year. You know, coming into the season, we had two expansion teams with the Fire and the Tempo. Out of the gates, they've already notched wins. I mean, one of their win totals was like 9.5, even though last year the expansion Valkyries went to the playoffs and surpassed their win total by the All-Star break. So I would just think there's much more parity. There's just think of an exponential Kurt line graph, right? That is what's happening in the sport in terms of quality of play, good players coming out of college, athletic players, the court awareness, the feel for the game. The coaching is off the, you know, way better than it was compared to a couple of years ago. They've got some NBA assistants come in, some European coaches, some very good college coaches. So everything is much more advanced than it used to be 3 years ago. So a lot of these underdogs have been barking. It's a lot of situational handicapping. But in terms of actual wagers, I mean, look, Sabrina Ionescu just returned, and the futures market is, I don't think the Liberty should be the favorite. I'll put it that way. I know she just came back and they have four Olympians in the starting lineup. I think the Aces should be the favorite. I think Indiana Fever are horrible defensively. I think their coach is overrated. I'd be looking to make a coaching change if it were me. But, you know, I think the stuff that I was on has sort of shaped the market. Like I liked the Wings and the Valkyries to make the playoffs coming into the season. The Wings still play no defense, but I think that's part of their game plan. I do think it's going to be chalk this year, but I think a lot of those middle of the pack teams can win on any given night. And we just saw the Sparks win in Vegas without Nneka Ogumike. Now, it was one of the most well-played games I've ever seen, and both teams nearly scored 100. It was, you know, 103-95, I believe. But Kelsey Plum played probably the best game of any player this entire season, and that's going to happen. I don't think it's consistent. I think they're going to miss the playoffs for the sixth straight year, so I'm not buying the Sparks. And I just think you got to be careful with some of these games on paper. I still think the dogs are going to bark a lot more than people realize.
12: 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Enjoy your Memorial Day weekend. 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
13: No, I appreciate it, and thanks to you, Will. DougKazarian.com is probably the best way to find me. It's got links to everything because I am doing a lot of stuff, but I'm writing for The Athletic. Got a piece coming out, I believe, on the World Cup. Doing a little bit of that, some picks in the New York Post. Got my own YouTube channel, just started, so it's a lot of magazine stuff. So think 30 for 30. So there'll be links on my website for that. And like you mentioned, I do a show Monday through Friday for Bet Rivers, which is awesome. It's on the Betting Weekly Live channel on YouTube. So we break down the card every day, much like I did back in the day with Daily Wager.
12: Yeah, and look, the dead of summer is coming, but we got NBA draft. 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Thank you to Doug. 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
8: Hey everybody, Dave Ross here. 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
9: 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And just a reminder, folks, we are less than 100 days away. 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And also, every episode is up on YouTube. Our latest episode, I chatted with the gentleman of the Solid Verbal Podcast. They've been doing a podcast for almost
0: 20 years talking exclusively college football, going back to 2008. Dan Rubenstein, Oregon alum, Ty Hildenbrandt, Penn State alum, super Notre Dame fan, but I promise, limited chatter on the Irish. So really fun conversation. And if you want to check out that whole interview, as we kind of went all over the place, make sure you head over to iTunes, Spotify, YouTube, wherever you get your podcast. But as I mentioned, we are less than 100 days away. We have point spreads out for week zero, 8 games in week zero, including North Carolina TCU over in Dublin, where TCU is a 6.5-point favorite. We have down in Rio an ACC showdown between NC State and Virginia. That line out at DraftKings, Virginia laying 3. So lines are out, and we're getting closer and closer. A team not playing in week zero, the Oregon Ducks, but could be playing late into January. And that's where we start our conversation with Dan Rubenstein of the Solid Verbal Podcast. All right, let's jump right into it, though. A couple weeks ago, we had on pro handicapper Brad Powers on the show. And we were talking about national championship futures right now. And for those, obviously, who know, it's kind of a cluster up top, right? It's Ohio State, Notre Dame, Indiana, Texas, Oregon. You could throw in Georgia, those six, right? And Dan, I think you would like this as an Oregon guy. He, at the end of the day, Brad, leaned more so towards Oregon than Notre Dame because of the depth at quarterback. He felt like both rosters were loaded, but he felt like if CJ Carr goes down, it's oblique. If Dante Moore goes down, in theory, you've got a power four starting quarterback as your backup. So where are you on the optimism level for your beloved Oregon Ducks?
1: Decently high. I mean, look, they make the playoff. They were in the Final Four last season. They don't lose dumb games, which I think is important, or clunkers, as the shirt you're wearing would have you know. So if that's your starting point, that, you know, you have a Heisman caliber quarterback, you have a deep talented defense, you have a coach who has led the team to the playoff the past couple seasons and doesn't lose those dumb games, like has lost to national championship caliber teams these past few years, or the actual winners in Ohio State and Indiana, that even though their schedule isn't remarkably easy, that they've been there before, that they've improved every year, going deeper and deeper into the tournament. I think it's a good bet. I don't know if it's an amazing bet, but it's a good bet, even though you can spin it and say, well, once they've gotten deep into the playoffs, they've been massacred by Indiana and Ohio State these past couple of years. But I'm a big proponent also of, you know, you walk before you run. And so if we are incrementally watching Oregon improve over the course, I mean, they go 13-0 in the first year in the Big Ten and win the conference. If they're prepared for a game come mid-January, I like their chances, but that's a big if. So I think they're a good but not incredible bet.
0: Ty, I'll spin it to you as we look at the rest of the options up top the odds board right now. Ohio State, you know, we had Bobby Carpenter on last week, and as you would imagine, a bit of a homer, but I think realistic. And the schedule's really challenging. Over-under's 9.5, which is kind of crazy, but you look at the landmines that they have. You've got Notre Dame, Indiana, Texas, Georgia. Of the other five, or maybe it's Oregon, which of those top-tier teams, Ty, do you kind of get a little smile, a little smirk when you think about those teams this year?
2: Well, I'll stay away from Notre Dame. I don't want to do the jinx thing, okay? If you want to talk about Notre Dame in a different context, then call me, but Don't make me do that here. Look, it's hard to go against Ohio State. And I fully recognize that the schedule is more difficult, perhaps, than we have seen as of late. I fully understand that there are questions about, are they going to be able to get their ground game on track? What does it look like with Arthur Smith? Of course, they lost a lot on defense as well. What happens if you try to give Julian Sain a little bit more license to throw downfield, not just to Jeremiah Smith, by the way, who is catching passes outside of Jeremiah Smith? Like, they have questions, but ultimately in this grouping of teams that we're talking about, the questions tend to shift more towards like, hey, who's going to be the starting nickel corner, as opposed to who is going to be the starting quarterback or the starting running back or wide receiver one. Those are good problems to have, and that's why they're at the top of this list. So I would say until further notice, until something truly breaks in the Ohio State side that seems to me to be truly concerning, there's a reason right now I'm looking at the odds. They're a 6.5-to-1 favorite, right? Plus 650. And it's because the roster is still loaded, because there's plenty of continuity in place. And because if nothing more, they still got Jeremiah Smith to take the lid off of the defense. So for me, it's a hard bet to go against Ohio State, even though they've got the shortest odds of any of these teams.
0: Ty, let's or Dan, let's look at Indiana here.
1: Please.
0: Because, look, this is a team we were going through, and we're gonna go through the win your clunker spots in a little bit. But Cignetti, in his brief tenure in Bloomington, outside of me, maybe the greatest, I think it's the greatest run in the history of sports. Just the fact that they still are the losingest team in football history, and yet they just won the national title. You lose Fernando Mendoza, you lose a bunch of pieces to the NFL, but Indiana's going to win all the games that they need to win. The question is, do they continue to get the elite, you know, play? You got Josh Hoover coming in. Cignetti took a couple of shots at maybe TCU and the offense that they ran. Indiana, I was just looking back, you know, you could have got Fernando at, I think, 66-to-1 to win the Heisman in week 2 last year. So the season was underway and you could have got him at 66-to-1. I think the perception of year one under Cignetti was, I think they're going to be good. I bet over 5.5 wins. I didn't believe they were that good. They make it to the playoff. Year two, okay, they're not going to drop off, but come on. They're not. Maybe they make the playoff. They go to Oregon and win. They go to Iowa and win. They win the Big Ten. They win the national title. Where are you, Dan, year three, Cignetti era? Is it just like the dude's fooled us 2 years in a row? We got to believe it getting into year three?
1: I do believe it. I don't, you know, I'm mixed on ceiling. He, in year one, was able to take players that he had developed and was familiar with and had the continuity of the coaches he brought with him, and you couple that with an advantageous schedule. And so I'm not saying they weren't good. I'm not saying they didn't earn a playoff bid, but they beat who was in front of them for the most part, and they go, what, 11-1, only losing to Ohio State last year. They're obviously able to build on that with so much of those dudes returning on both sides of the ball, and then you add in Mendoza, who is clearly an undervalued quarterback prospect coming in, and over the course of the season thrived and got more and more confident, won those tight games against teams like Oregon, Iowa, and Penn State, and won the tight games against Ohio State, Miami, take your pick, right? So there is something to Indiana building something sustainable for sure because of Kurt Cignetti, because of the culture there. But we're also now entering into a year with Indiana without a lot of those JMU guys, right? Without Kamara, without D'Angelo Pons, without Aiden Fisher, those like the tent poles of how good they've been these past couple seasons. I think they're still going to be really good. I am 100% not doubting Indiana. I'm just saying, for mere mortal coaches, making 3 straight years of the playoff, going to, you know, a national championship type conversation 2 years in a row, it's a lot. That's just a ton to ask. The schedule is trickier, although they don't have anybody in the non-conference once again. I absolutely think they're playoff contenders, national championship contenders. I'm not there, but it's just because I wonder what they look like post, you know, the older JMU type guys.
2: Tim, if I could add one other thing on Indiana, I'm curious to see how they respond to now suddenly being the hunted. Because it was a cute story in year one, and to a large extent, that was still the case through most of last year, right? I mean, it wasn't all that long ago that you bring up Fernando Mendoza, 66-to-1 after week 2, whatever it was, right? There were still plenty of doubters about Indiana, even as we got into the playoffs and people were picking the likes of Alabama or whoever over them. So now that I think the die has been cast, Indiana won the national championship, it's clear what Kurt Cignetti is capable of. Whether he is bringing his own guys with him from a previous team or assembling a new cast of characters each year, like he's, you know, done successfully, I think, this year, they're suddenly going to be the team that everybody circles. And so I'm not necessarily doubting Cignetti again. I don't want to be that guy, but it does put them, I think, in a little bit of a different situation than perhaps they've ever been in the history of that program. The other thing that I think warrants mentioning about Indiana, and I know we're going to talk a little bit about schedules and quirks and things like that as we go through this, but like the first 6 games on Indiana's schedule, they might win a million to like 7. They're going to drill the first 6 teams on this schedule, but then it gets tough. The last six games on this schedule, Ohio State, Michigan, Minnesota after Michigan, then they're on bye and they close out a home game against USC, a road game against Washington, which I think could be tricky, and then they've got the rivalry game at home against Purdue, whatever. So I just think it's the tale of two halves of the season and definitely the tale of a completely different perspective from the standpoint of everybody else with regard to Indiana and the lens through which they see the Hoosiers.
0: And we'll have more with Dan Rubenstein and Ty Hildenbrandt of the Solid Verbal podcast on the other side of the break. And when we return, we will chat with those two gentlemen about some surprise teams that they are very intrigued about heading into 2026. One team in the Big Ten and another in the SEC. Looking at their schedules, pretty manageable. Could they make a run not only to the college football playoff, but maybe deep into the college football playoff? So we dive into some surprise teams next, right here on VSiN.
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6: 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Lots to discuss from the weekend that was in the NBA and NHL postseason after the Avs and Canes dropped their early games at home. We're diving into our thoughts on how they've responded. The Conn Smythe market continues to move. 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It all starts at 11 Pacific, 2 Eastern on VSiN.
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0: With the first pick of the Chalk Heisman Draft, Ty, who do you select?
14: I select Darian Mensah.
15: Not bad.
14: I like Mensah. I think the Texas schedule makes it really difficult to go through that fully unscathed. I obviously love C.J. Carr. I think C.J. Carr is going to have a big year. But I think Mensah provides for Miami a really interesting mix of what they got previously from Cam Ward, along with what they got most recently from Carson Beck. He's somewhere in the middle. And still, there's plenty of talent on offense, provided they can get their line sort of rebooted, as they've got some losses there. And, you know, it's not a perfect situation for Mensah, being so there are some losses. But I really like that roster. I think the schedule works to their favor. So I fully expect, more to the point from earlier, that Miami's going to be the team we talk about in the ACC. They should have a smooth run through it, hopefully, for the Canes. And Mensah stands to be the beneficiary of that.
0: All right, Dan, you get the second pick of the chalk selection. Well, where will you be heading?
15: I'm going Trinidad Chambliss. So we have age, we have dual threat, we have perhaps a suspect defense with all those transfers coming in and a lot of the playmakers from last year on their way to the NFL. And he will play in enough huge games, obviously opening the season against Louisville and getting LSU early, where he will have the opportunity to show out and perhaps, you know, establish himself as a Heisman contender relatively early, but also finish strong. We've already seen him show out against some of the best teams, in the playoff against Georgia, against Miami. So we know he's a big game player. There's enough returning on offense when it's Deuce Alexander, Kawan Lacy's in the backfield next to him. We'll see what the new, you know, Jonte Cook is, very talented, but has already been at like three different schools. I think there is something there with Trinidad Chambliss, with the combination of age and ability and stage, even with having to deal with, and I looked this up, Ty, I apologize, the power bottom of the SEC. He should still be able, we'll come up with the sound, Ty, don't worry. I would take him just because of what I think his upside looks to be in those huge games, which I don't necessarily see previously with Dante Moore or Arch Manning or even CJ Carr, because he just hasn't played in those late season or playoff type games yet. So Trinidad Chambliss would be my chalk answer.
0: All right. So that leaves me the top of the board all available. Much to the surprise of probably everyone listening in, I am not picking CJ Carr. I'm going to go with Dante Moore. Love the wide receivers. Talent is all over the place. You bring back Evan Stewart. You still have DeCorian Moore there. Plenty of big games. You know, week one, because week one is so weak, that might be a primetime game against Boise State, right? So yeah. You have the rebuttal for a Big Ten championship as well against probably Indiana, or a rematch against Ohio State. Obviously, it will be an enormous challenge November 7th on the road at Ohio State. You have USC on the road. But I think there are enough high-profile games. The talent is there. You do lose your OC, but you hired from within. There's a good rapport there. I'll take Dante Moore, 10-1.
15: Strong running game, strong tight end, kind of new-look offensive line, and that's where he struggled last year with, you know, the pressure that Texas Tech was able to bring, obviously that Indiana was able to bring. But, you know, he's a fourth-year guy. There's something there. So there's a reason he is as high as he is, and I respect it.
0: All right. Medium shots. So this is 25 to 50 to 1. So they're over at DraftKings. There are, I believe, 11 options in this realm. It starts from Marcel Reed and Jaden Mayava at 25 to 1, and it goes to 50 to 1, which is Will Hammond and Rocco Becht at 50 to 1. Once again, these are DraftKings. Dan, you get the first pick in the medium slot.
15: Keelan Russell. So you're telling me I can get good number, good value with what is not officially the Alabama starting quarterback. We'll see what the line looks like. We'll see if they can run the ball at all. Receiver looks to be strong, if not a little bit unknown because of youth. And they did take some depth hits there. But track history, track record with that coaching staff, Ryan Grubb at offensive coordinator, with Kalen DeBoer at head coach, with the five-star upside physicality of Keelan Russell, I don't hate that value. I think that's taking an Alabama quarterback with the sort of talent that can be surrounding an Alabama quarterback. I think it's worth a flyer. Sure.
0: All right. I have the second pick in this round. I debated going with John Mateer. Last summer, I was deemed a Mateer hater. And I just was like, you know, we're kind of assuming a lot from a dude who transferred in from Washington State. I just saw enough of his passing prowess that is going to make me stay off of this bet. And maybe I'm stealing it from Ty, but I'm going to take my guy, Damon Williams, 45-1 in the medium shot range here. So give me Damon Williams, some good opportunities in the Big Ten, dual threat guy, could have some big rushing games, a little bit more on his shoulders with no Denzel Boston and Jonah Coleman, and another year, and a place that he really wants to be at, right? I mean, it's, he loved it. He doesn't always wanted to be in Seattle, never wanted to waver away from there, but 45-1 in the medium range, I'll go Damon Williams. Ty, you get the last pick here.
15: By the way, this could be the year Damon Williams sees over his own offensive line. Like, a lot of people are really bullish on those sight lines this year, so pay attention.
0: They have shorter offensive linemen. Maybe want to step back now.
15: They're teaching them to bend lower. Like, use your knees. Like, when you move, they're like, guys, really bend. Really get low. Ty, go on.
14: You're telling me I can take Lenoris Sellers?
0: You can.
15: Sure.
14: Give me Lenoris Sellers. I'm looking at this list of guys. Obviously, some quality names in here. But of the ones that I think are truly Heisman caliber, who are probably a win or two away from vaulting up the board a little bit higher. Lenoris is a total package. You mentioned dual threat. Obviously, you mentioned, name brand guys here playing in name brand conferences at name brand. Like, he kind of meets all of that criteria. Now, will he have an offensive line? That's ever been the question at South Carolina. The schedule is always murder. There are plenty of questions about South Carolina. I am not necessarily buying in on the Gamecocks overall, but 40-1 seems like that's going to get shorter if he gets, you know, if South Carolina goes on a bit of a run, because they do have a little bit of runway with the schedule before it gets considerably harder. And so it's not too far gone for me to look at this and say, all right, well, I could see this come down to 28-1 at some point, midway through the season.
15: If you factor in Lenoris Sellers' yards running for his life away from the pass rush, the numbers would be incredible.
14: I know.
15: I don't know if he's going to be protected. I don't know if he's going to have an impressive roster of receivers to throw to. I don't know if he's going to have a running game. He has Kendall Briles, if that really gets you going, as a new offensive coordinator. Couldn't have been worse. So that's what you're wagering.
0: All right, here we go. Long shots. We're each going to get two. We're going to go fantasy football snake style. And I will have first pick, but I want to point this out. I want to point this out. So last year, Fernando Mendoza, week two at BetMGM, 66-1. Travis Hunter, preseason, 50-1 2 years ago. And Jaden Daniels was 40-1 to win the Heisman after they lost week one to Florida State. So long shots have been coming home. So we can pretty much, we open up the board to everybody left. It starts with Bear Bachmeier and goes on. I'm going to go Devin Dampier.
15: You love him.
0: This is my guy.
15: Oh, God. Yes.
0: My guy. I already talked about him. Jason Beck leaves. Look, it's very important to put a lot of emphasis in bowl games. I mean, bowl games are so important in this day and age, especially when you're, you know, out your retiring head coach leaves to go to another job about 5 days before things get ramped up in the Vegas Bowl. But I felt like against Nebraska, he kind of lived up to what I was hoping for. He completely crapped the bed against Texas Tech in a massive game, and that really sunk his opportunity to win a title or win the Heisman. But at 70-1, I can't quit him. Give me Spider-Man, Devin Dampier. And if you'd like to hear the full conversation with Dan Rubenstein and Ty Hildenbrandt of the Solid Verbal Podcast, make sure you check out the VSiN College Football Betting Podcast, wherever you get your podcasts, iTunes, Spotify. We also have every episode up on YouTube. So much appreciated to Ty and Dan for hanging out for, heck, almost 2 hours. 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Hit it on YouTube as well. Thanks to our producers of this show, Wyatt Tomchek, Rick, and Ryan Hunter. Much appreciated to them.
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2: 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And also, every episode is up on YouTube. Our latest episode, I chatted with the gentleman of the Solid Verbal Podcast. They've been doing a podcast for almost 20 years, talking exclusively college football, going back to 2008. Dan Rubenstein, Oregon alum, Ty Hildenbrandt, Penn State alum, super Notre Dame fan, but I promise, limited chatter on the Irish. So really fun conversation. And if you want to check out that whole interview, as we kind of went all over the place, make sure you head over to iTunes, Spotify, YouTube, wherever you get your podcast. But as I mentioned, we are less than 100 days away. We have point spreads out for week zero, 8 games in week zero, including North Carolina TCU over in Dublin, where TCU is a 6.5-point favorite. We have down in Rio, an ACC showdown between NC State and Virginia. That line out at DraftKings, Virginia laying 3. So lines are out, and we're getting closer and closer. A team not playing in week zero, the Oregon Ducks, but could be playing late into January. And that's where we start our conversation with Dan Rubenstein of the Solid Verbal Podcast. All right, let's jump right into it, though. A couple weeks ago, we had on pro handicapper Brad Powers on the show, and we were talking about national championship futures right now. And for those, obviously, who know, it's kind of a cluster up top, right? It's Ohio State, Notre Dame, Indiana, Texas, Oregon. You could throw in Georgia, those six, right? And Dan, I think you would like this as an Oregon guy. He, at the end of the day, Brad, leaned more so towards Oregon than Notre Dame because of the depth at quarterback. He felt like both rosters were loaded, but he felt like if CJ Carr goes down, it's oblique. If Dante Moore goes down, in theory, you've got a power four starting quarterback as your backup. So where are you on the optimism level for your beloved Oregon Ducks?
3: Decently high. I mean, look, they make the playoff. They were in the Final Four last season. They don't lose dumb games, which I think is important, or clunkers, as the shirt you're wearing would have you know. So if that's your starting point, that, you know, you have a Heisman caliber quarterback, you have a deep talented defense, you have a coach who has led the team to the playoff the past couple seasons and doesn't lose those dumb games, like has lost to national championship caliber teams these past few years, or the actual winners in Ohio State and Indiana, that even though their schedule isn't remarkably easy, that they've been there before, that they've improved every year, going deeper and deeper into the tournament. I think it's a good bet. I don't know if it's an amazing bet, but it's a good bet, even though you can spin it and say, well, once they've gotten deep into the playoffs, they've been massacred by Indiana and Ohio State these past couple of years. But I'm a big proponent also of, you know, you walk before you run. And so if we are incrementally watching Oregon improve over the course, I think they go 13-0 in the first year in the Big Ten and win the conference. If they're prepared for a game come mid-January, I like their chances, but that's a big if. So I think they're a good but not incredible bet.
2: Ty, I'll spin it to you as we look at the rest of the options up top the odds board right now. Ohio State, we had Bobby Carpenter on last week, and as you would imagine, a bit of a homer, but I think realistic. And the schedule's really challenging. Over-under's 9.5, which is kind of crazy, but you look at the landmines that they have. You've got Notre Dame, Indiana, Texas, Georgia. Of the other five, or maybe it's Oregon, which of those top-tier teams, Ty, do you kind of get a little smile, a little smirk when you think about those teams this year?
4: Well, I'll stay away from Notre Dame. I don't want to do the jinx thing, okay? If you want to talk about Notre Dame in a different context, then call me, but Don't make me do that here. Look, it's hard to go against Ohio State. It's hard to go against Ohio State. And I fully recognize that the schedule is more difficult, perhaps, than we have seen as of late. I fully understand that there are questions about, are they going to be able to get their ground game on track? What does it look like with Arthur Smith? Of course, they lost a lot on defense as well. What happens if you try to give Julian Sain a little bit more license to throw downfield, not just to Jeremiah Smith, by the way, who is catching passes outside of Jeremiah Smith? Like, they have questions, but ultimately in this grouping of teams that we're talking about, the questions tend to shift more towards like, hey, who's going to be the starting nickel corner, as opposed to who is going to be the starting quarterback or the starting running back or wide receiver one. Those are good problems to have, and that's why they're at the top of this list. So I would say until further notice, until something truly breaks in the Ohio State side that seems to me to be truly concerning, there's a reason right now I'm looking at the odds. They're a 6.5-1 favorite, right? Plus 650. And it's because the roster is still loaded, because there's plenty of continuity in place, and because if nothing more, they still got Jeremiah Smith to take the lid off of the defense. So for me, it's a hard bet to go against Ohio State, even though they've got the shortest odds of any of these teams.
2: Ty, let's look at Indiana here.
3: Please.
2: Because, look, this is a team we were going through, and we're gonna go through the win your clunker spots in a little bit. But Cignetti, in his brief tenure in Bloomington, outside of me, maybe the greatest, I think it's the greatest run in the history of sports. Just the fact that they still are the losingest team in football history, and yet they just won the national title. You lose Fernando Mendoza, you lose a bunch of pieces to the NFL, but Indiana's going to win all the games that they need to win. The question is, do they continue to get the elite, you know, play? You got Josh Hoover coming in. Cignetti took a couple of shots at maybe TCU and the offense that they ran. Indiana, I was just looking back, you know, you could have got Fernando at, I think, 66-1 to win the Heisman in week two last year. So the season was underway and you could have got him at 66-1. I think the perception of year one under Cignetti was, I think they're going to be good. I bet over 5.5 wins. I didn't believe they were that good. They make it to the playoff. Year two, okay, they're not going to drop off, but come on. They're not. Maybe they make the playoff. They go to Oregon and win. They go to Iowa and win. They win the Big Ten. They win the national title. Where are you, Dan, year three, Cignetti era? Is it just like the dude's fooled us 2 years in a row? We got to believe it getting into year three?
3: I do believe it. I don't, you know, I'm mixed on ceiling. He, in year one, was able to take players that he had developed and was familiar with and had the continuity of the coaches he brought with him, and you couple that with an advantageous schedule. And so I'm not saying they weren't good. I'm not saying they didn't earn a playoff bid, but they beat who was in front of them for the most part, and they go, what, 11-1, only losing Ohio State last year. They're obviously able to build on that with so much of those dudes returning on both sides of the ball, and then you add in Mendoza, who is clearly an undervalued quarterback prospect coming in, and over the course of the season thrived and got more and more confident, won those tight games against teams like Oregon, Iowa, and Penn State, and won the tight games against Ohio State, Miami, take your pick, right? So there is something to Indiana building something sustainable for sure because of Kurt Cignetti, because of the culture there. But we're also now entering into a year with Indiana without a lot of those JMU guys, right? Without Kamara, without D'Angelo Pons, without Aiden Fisher, those like the tent poles
2: guys,
3: of
2: yeah,
3: how good they've been these past couple seasons. I think they're still going to be really good. I am 100% not doubting Indiana. I'm just saying, for mere mortal coaches, making 3 straight years of the playoff, going to, you know, a national championship type conversation 2 years in a row, it's a lot. That's just a ton to ask. The schedule is trickier, although they don't have anybody in the non-conference once again. I absolutely think they're playoff contenders, national championship contenders. I'm not there, but it's just because I wonder what they look like post, you know, the older JMU type guys.
4: Tim, if I could add one other thing on Indiana, I'm curious to see how they respond to now suddenly being the hunted. Because it was a cute story in year one, and to a large extent, that was still the case through most of last year, right? I mean, it wasn't all that long ago that you bring up Fernando Mendoza, 66-1 after week two, whatever it was, right? There were still plenty of doubters about Indiana, even as we got into the playoffs and people were picking the likes of Alabama or whoever over them. So now that I think the die has been cast, Indiana won the national championship. It's clear what Kurt Cignetti is capable of, whether he is bringing his own guys with him from a previous team or assembling a new cast of characters each year, like he's, you know, done successfully, I think, this year. They're suddenly going to be the team that everybody circles. And so I'm not necessarily doubting Cignetti again. I don't want to be that guy, but it does put them, I think, in a little bit of a different situation than perhaps they've ever been in the history of that program. The other thing that I think Warren's mentioning about Indiana, and I know we're going to talk a little bit about schedules and quirks and things like that as we go through this, but like the first six games on Indiana's schedule, they might win a million to like seven. They're going to drill the first six teams on this schedule, but then it gets tough. The last six games on this schedule, Ohio State, Michigan, Minnesota after Michigan, then they're on bye and they close out a home game against USC, a road game against Washington, which I think could be tricky, and then they've got the rivalry game at home against Purdue, whatever. So I just think it's the tale of two halves of the season and definitely the tale of a completely different perspective from the standpoint of everybody else with regard to Indiana and the lens through which they see the Hoosiers.
2: And we'll have more with Dan Rubenstein and Ty Hildenbrandt of the Solid Verbal Podcast on the other side of the break. And when we return, we will chat with those two gentlemen about some surprise teams that they are very intrigued about heading into 2026. One team in the Big Ten and another in the SEC. Looking at their schedules, pretty manageable. Could they make a run not only to the college football playoff, but maybe deep into the college football playoff? So we dive into some surprise teams next, right here on VSiN.
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2: So you mentioned Washington. I want to get to LSU, but I wanted to kind of keep this organic here. We were exchanging texts, just different thoughts we wanted to hit on in the podcast. And Ty, you brought up, you felt like Washington's schedule was littered with opportunities for them, essentially because you've got tricky spots for their opposition, right? So, you know, they go through a very weird offseason because Damon Williams goes in the portal. They say, hey, we're going to sue you. No, I never wanted to leave. I always wanted to be at Washington.
4: Who was in the portal? I wasn't in the portal.
2: Yeah. I totally want to be here. But they do lose Denzel Boston. They lose Jonah Coleman, two pros. You know, Jed Fish has always seemingly found ways to get more out of less. Damon Williams, another year. So walk me through Washington. And is this a team, Ty, that you think is kind of maybe a little bit under the radar this year?
4: I love Washington this year. I love them. First off, on the schedule, okay, there are five games that I pulled out that are weird situations that other teams face when they are playing Washington. Week five, Washington is at USC, but USC gets Washington between Oregon and a road game at Penn State. It's a terrible sandwich spot. Week six, Iowa is at Washington, coming off of a game against Ohio State. What else do I got here? Week 12, Indiana is at Washington, coming off of a game against USC. There are like a handful of other

0: going to see more stability, hopefully, out of Washington. They've got a ton of returning production that returns, not the least of which is Damon Williams, who I really like. I think this was a defense last year that was good, but they need to get better at causing disruption and wreaking havoc against opponents. Provided they can do that, I think that raises the ceiling a little bit higher. And I just think, given the state of things right now, with the roster that they have in place, despite some of the losses, to your point, Tim, Jed Fish knows how to do this. Like, we make the joke all the time on our show, like, yeah, he's probably going to leave or go to Florida, right? Jed Fish is always looking around. He's always on Indeed, seeing what else is out there. But this is still a pretty good roster despite the turnover. And I think the reason that Jed Fish is able to look around is because he's proven that he's got a bit of a track record for turning teams around and building stability pretty quickly. So I like this team. I think a lot of folks are sleeping on them. And given some of the situations that seemingly are there on the schedule, I think they're going to be, if nothing more, a really interesting team to follow.
1: Yeah, what they are in their bigger games is going to be everything. I mean, that's everything for everybody, but I think they scored like 11 points a game.
2: Yeah, they were disappointing
1: last year. Yeah.
2: They were disappointing in those games. The Oregon game, the Michigan game on the road, you know,
1: Wisconsin when the rain.
2: I thought Ohio State, right? That was kind of like a good spot to maybe trip up or slow down Ohio State, and they scored 6 points. So to your point, travel for these West Coast teams has always been kind of an issue. As we've seen repeatedly with USC, you saw it with Washington. Remember, they beat Maryland, but they needed a crazy comeback to win that game. Mm-hmm. So that's going to be a thing too with Washington this year.
0: But here's the thing about that. Of their road games, they travel to USC on the West Coast. I believe, and I could be wrong about this, there are two farthest trips east are Purdue and Michigan State, neither of which I think, we haven't got to any of these teams yet, but I'm not under the assumption that any of those are going to be Goliaths. They travel to Nebraska and then they stay on the West Coast. They've got their game against Oregon. So it's not like we're talking about zigzagging the country week in, week out. I mean, all the West Coast Big Ten teams have a fair amount of travel in front of them, that's for sure. But I think even that sets up decently well for Washington, given circumstances.
2: No, I don't disagree with that. And once again, I opened up the show with a question that was posed to me by my colleague, who is going to be that Heisman bet that will tease you, that you love, but will never get there. And I bet Damon Williams last year. I'll probably bet him again just because I love his game. And the schedule's fascinating. Dan, is there a team that you look at in the same ilk, like Ty looks at Washington? Is there a team that is seemingly floating under the radar that maybe not national title, maybe playoff discussion, but going to get some big wins? Is there a team that kind of tantalizes you?
1: I mean, tantalize is a strong word.
2: It is a strong word.
1: I'm tantalized and titillated by very few things in my older age. I like the potential of Texas A&M. I like teams. Again, I say this every offseason, especially in preview season. If you're starting out with defense, coaching, and a quarterback, obviously don't love what Marcel Reed was able to do in some of the bigger games last season. You're allowed to grow. You're allowed to progress during the offseason and get better. I really like Mike Elko. I really like this defense. You can point to the fact that they played a lot of bottom tier SEC teams last season, and that perhaps inflated their schedule. They won those games, and not everybody does that. And so that they were in the playoff, that it's been so difficult for so many coaches to consistently break through and improve a team in College Station. I think Texas A&M is likely my answer, where they're just floating far enough away from the top tier conversation. They traveled to LSU early. They have Bama on the road. They have Oklahoma on the road. It's not by any stretch an easy schedule. They also have ASU, whatever ASU is, this season, and that's at home. But there is something to me about what they return on both sides of the ball, the steps that they've taken, especially in terms of offensive skill. Now, obviously, a guy like Casey Concepcion taken in the first round, they lose some of that pop. But they've been recruiting really, really well. They've been developing and recruiting. We'll see how they do. I think it's Holman Wiggins taking over the offense after Colin Klein left. I don't know. Trusting Mike Elko to get the best out of his players is a pretty

0: be good bet. So they seem like they could be one of those teams, not quite there record-wise to make the SEC championship, but sitting there once again at like 10-2. And you're just like, oh, right. Yeah, I guess Texas A&M should be in.
1: Yeah, there's go ahead, Ty.
2: I didn't mean to cut you off, Tim. Can I give you another team?
1: Please.
2: That I think is, I don't want to say borderline playoff. I think that's too strong. But this is a team that will definitely have an impact on teams that do qualify for the playoffs. They'll be able to shuffle the standings. That is the Florida Gators.
0: Mm.
2: I am gung-ho on the Florida Gators this year. They have a ton back, both on offense and defense, despite the fact that there's turnover with the new coach. I think they've got the most returning production on defense of any team in the nation, and they're top 10 overall nationally in terms of what is coming back. This is a really good roster. A really good roster, and I think people are going to get lost a little bit in the fact that it's a new coach, a new quarterback, and it's probably going to look different. And we tend to, like, for whatever reason, gloss over those teams. But perhaps we should have learned our lesson in this age of the transfer portal and how you can reboot a program quickly, because John Summerall, I think, has done a really, really good job. He's retained guys that matter. He's brought some other guys in that I think can make a real impact. And there are some heavy hitters on the schedule. It's a typical Florida schedule where you look at it and you say, there's no way they're going to go like undefeated or even 10-2 against this. But you're looking at a schedule that's got Texas, Georgia, Oklahoma, Florida State on this late. Who knows what state they'll be in? Ole Miss, they get a week after a really big game against Lane Kiffin in week four.
1: Good spot.
2: So like, I just look at the schedule and I look at this team and I say, this is a good roster. This is a coach who seems like he's kind of a maniac, who's definitely going to be able to get them fired up. And it's a schedule that's got a lot of ammo on it that, you know, if they dump one or two of these teams, it's suddenly going to reshape what we think we know about the 12-team field come the end of November. So I'm pretty excited to see what they look like in 2026, now out of the shadow of Billy Napier and, you know, whatever's been going on the last couple of years.
1: More with Ty Hildenbrandt and Dan Rubenstein, the duo. That is the Solid Verbal podcast. 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And also get ours, the VSiN College Football Betting Podcast, on iTunes, Spotify. Also, if you're there, why not give us a little 5-star review? We're going to talk some off-the-radar quarterbacks and a little segment I like to call, Hey, Remember Me? And a name that was brought up, Jackson Arnold. Yeah, you remember Jackson Arnold, 5-star recruit. He was at Oklahoma, then on Auburn. Did you know he's at UNLV to finish out his college football career? UNLV, one of those teams that will be playing in less than 100 days. You could argue maybe the most interesting game of week zero, UNLV hosting Memphis. They're a 3-point favorite, are the Rebels. And then week one, UNLV heads out to the island. You know I love me, a home dog on the island. Hawaii catching 1.5 against UNLV in week one. Timmy Chang, since becoming the head coach of Hawaii, 21-6-1 ATS at home. 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
9: But I'm glad you brought up Florida because, you know, we're going to do a draft later on here, Heisman draft. And Aaron Filo was a guy, when he would step in, when Haynes King would always inevitably get hurt, you'd be like, oh, that guy's pretty good. Yeah, it's like, hey, he's pretty good. Like, who is that quarterback this year? Because I've got one that, I don't know, maybe I don't want to say it because I want to save him for the draft, but there's a quarterback that it's like, oh, yeah. Like, you could talk, Ty, Kenny Minchie going to Kentucky, Aaron Filo going here to Florida. Lincoln Keenholz going to Louisville.
0: So you're talking about a backup now getting a starting role as
9: a transfer? Yeah, so like, okay. I've been calling it the year of the quarterback because you look up and down at CJ Carr, Arch Manning, Julian Sayin, Dante Moore, Trinidad Chambliss, but there are going to be those guys that didn't get their shot somewhere, and now they're the starter. So maybe Aaron Filo, Ty, is that guy for you, but is there a quarterback, I'll start with you, Ty, that jumps out as like didn't get his opportunity and is now going to shine? Because that's what the portal used to be, and now it's completely different, right? Then now you get guys who are shining and go shine brighter, bigger places. But there are those logjam spots where guys go and end up playing well. So is there a quarterback that intrigues you this year, like an Aaron Filo down at Florida?
12: Well, mine is a cop-out, and I don't think there's necessarily an apples-to-apples thing for this guy. I know there isn't, but I'm thinking of it more from the perspective of going to a bigger place.
9: Byron Brown?
12: Getting a bigger state. I love Byron Brown. I do.
0: Kenny Minchie finally playing at a real school in a conference?
12: Look, my answer is boring, and it probably doesn't even really meet the spirit of what you're going for, Tim. But I'm just really excited to see what Drew Mestemaker looks like on a bigger stage at Oklahoma State.
9: That's fine.
12: Because I actually think Oklahoma State is going to be much better than people expect this year. And certainly, they're going to put up points with the Eric Morris offense, bringing over the three-headed monster. It's not just Drew Mestemaker, but also
2: a running back, a wide receiver. Like, they're going to put up points in a really significant way. Whether they play defense ultimately will determine their ceiling. But I like the story of, you know, whether it's Mestemaker. You mentioned Byron Brown. He's another guy going to a bigger place who, you know, on the grand stage of the SEC, let's see what he can do. Those to me are always interesting. They're never not interesting. And so that's where my mind goes first, even if it's not exactly what you're looking for here.
0: I mean, look, bigger stage, the bigger stage answer would be Josh Hoover for me. Going from TCU, where he's started, he's played a ton of games, he's been a starter, so this doesn't fully meet the Philo threshold. But Josh Hoover comes in and immediately has huge expectations to take a playoff team, defending national champion, back to the at least the playoff. In terms of guys who are like finally getting their shot, I think Kienholz isn't a bad answer. I think because obviously, Jeff Brohm has a quarterback-friendly reputation and is now, you know, a third transfer quarterback in 3 years after Tyler Shuck and Miller Moss. Lincoln Kienholz has had as good an offensive development opportunity at Ohio State as anybody in the country. Hasn't really had time to play in meaningful action. But I don't know. There's enough there. The running game should be there to assist him in the transition. He's old enough and is, you know, has an understanding of what the standard is, a major program. Louisville's schedule is pretty great in the ACC. I think they open with Ole Miss, but after that, it seems fairly manageable. I'm totally good with Lincoln Kienholz as an answer here. The return of so many quarterbacks actually makes this question kind of silly, and that's on you. It is an interesting exercise just because, you know, you're hoping for whatever brief we saw from like Steve Angeli last year at Syracuse. We're like, oh, he came in and is clearly an upper, you know, third power four type quarterback before he got hurt. So I think that's my answer. Lincoln Kienholz and a shade of Josh Hoover.
1: All right, well, let's do, we're going to call this Hey, Remember Me, because I started this, the podcast with this, because Nico Iamaleava, prior to the start of the 2024 season, granted he was at Tennessee, he was 15-1 to win the Heisman. He got down to plus 750 before he, you know what, the bet against Oklahoma on the road, and then he eventually would get benched. In that same season, I think I've told this story on the podcast. In that same season, Avery Johnson, Big 12 Media Day, was here in Vegas. And I had some blogger who maybe had a couple of pops in the Circa Sportsbook come up to me and said, tell me how Avery Johnson doesn't win the Heisman Trophy. I was like, well, there's lots of reasons why he won't win the Heisman Trophy. And if I remember correctly, he did not. And then last year, Avery Johnson was 40-1. Now, Avery Johnson is 125-1 to win the Heisman Trophy at Circa. But he's still playing college football at the same school, right? You could even, as crazy as it sounds, like Kevin Jennings, I think, is a, hey, remember me over here? Huh? Like playoff quarterback 2 years ago. So it's the year of the quarterback, but you look up and down. Noah Fifita is still at Arizona. Like, it's pretty wild. So, Dan, I'll start with you. Who is the nominee for Hey, Remember Me in 2026?
0: That's still around?
1: Still around. Yeah, he's still quarterback. Anthony Calandria, Virginia, UNLV. Did you know he's the quarterback of Nebraska?
2: Yeah, Dan and I were just texting about Davis Warren yesterday, who apparently is going to be playing
0: Warren
2: at Stanford.
0: At Stanford, that's a good answer. Oh, man, this is a good question.
1: Ashton Daniels will be the quarterback of Florida State this year?
0: Yeah, who is just competent enough to know that they don't have an NFL future? And will sue the NCAA to make sure that they can. Is TJ Finley still eligible?
1: I think he tried.
0: I want to say, put me on the spot. Who is still eligible after all these years?
1: Or just, I mean, it doesn't have to be like an obscure one. Just a guy that you're looking forward to playing this year. Like, I honestly, all kidding aside, I am intrigued by Avery Johnson this year. Colin Klein comes back. You know, it's year three. There's no expectations. Like, there was so much hype, right?
9: they let Will Howard walk and go win a national title and get drafted by the Steelers for this guy. And he's shown glimpses at times, but now it's kind of like, oh yeah, that guy. And that's where sometimes as a bettor, I like to look at, you mentioned Steve Angeli. He's kind of a, hey, remember me, because he was balling before he tore his ACL. And then Syracuse put in a lacrosse bro to play quarterback. So like, things went very south quickly, but like, I don't know if Syracuse is going to suck this year if Steve Angeli is a decent quarterback. I mean, they went on the road, they beat Clemson a year ago. So I'm just thinking of like guys that could end up having decent years that we kind of forgot about because the hype, the star, kind of lost its light.
12: Well, here's a few, okay? And I'm not speaking to this necessarily in terms of, yeah, this guy is somebody I would bet on for the Heisman.
9: Yeah, just good quarterback.
12: Jackson Arnold going to UNLV. I feel like we have all experienced a long, painful journey with Jackson Arnold, where he came in as like a five-star to Oklahoma. He looked really good in very limited action early on in his career. Then he got the yips and sort of lost his mind, went to another school, lost his mind, didn't play. And now here we are, where he's going to be at UNLV. Can he run the ball? We know he can run the ball. Does Dan Mullen like to run the ball at UNLV? Yeah, that could be interesting.
9: Yeah, I like it.
12: There's a name. Darius Taylor for Minnesota is, it just feels like to me he's been there forever, even though I know that's not necessarily the case, but that's a name that maybe because the Minnesota people that write into us always talk about Darius Taylor, I feel like I've been hearing his name for 10 years. He's another one that jumps out to me. Another name that I think is sort of interesting in that same vein, Billy Edwards Jr.
0: Man, yeah, North Carolina.
9: UNC, baby.
12: I feel like Billy Edwards Jr. has been around so long that it should be Billy Edwards Sr. Like, he has just always been there. And even, you know, he's probably even got some eligibility after this year, if memory serves. So there's another name for me that jumps out. We like to do this often on our show where we'll just be like, hey, you remember so-and-so? Mark Fletcher feels like he's been at Miami forever.
0: Mm-hmm. He does have an old man name.
12: He does. And maybe
0: like
12: that's
0: Mark
12: got
0: Fletcher
12: something to do with
0: cut
12: it.
0: My hair since 1993. Yeah.
9: And we'll close things out in just a little bit. We'll have some fun with Ty Hildenbrandt and Dan Rubenstein of the Solid Verbal. We'll have a little Heisman draft. We'll pick a short shot, a medium shot, and two long shots. And this is the time of year to look around at that Heisman market. And believe it or not, the long shots have been coming home in the Heisman market. Look at last year. During week two, Fernando Mendoza was 66-1 to win the Heisman Trophy. Back in 2024, Travis Hunter was 50-1 preseason. And Jaden Daniels, believe it or not, after LSU lost week one to Florida State, was 40-1 to win the Heisman Trophy. So as you look up and down that board and you start to make your case, maybe another long shot is destined to come home in 2026. We'll have our Heisman draft next right here on VSiN.
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9: With the first pick of the Chalk Heisman Draft, Ty, who do you select?
12: I select Darian Mensah.
0: Not bad.
12: I like Mensah. I think the Texas schedule makes it really difficult to go through that fully unscathed. I obviously love CJ Carr. I think CJ Carr is going to have a big year. But I think Mensah provides for Miami a really interesting mix of what they got previously from Cam Ward, along with what they got most recently from Carson Beck. He's somewhere in the middle. And still, there's plenty of talent on offense, provided they can get their line sort of rebooted, as they've got some losses there. And, you know, it's not a perfect situation for Mensah, being so there are some losses. But I really like that roster. I think the schedule works to their favor. So I fully expect, more to the point from earlier, that Miami's going to be the team we talk about in the ACC. They should have a smooth run through it, hopefully, for the Canes. And Mensah stands to be the beneficiary of that.
9: All right, Dan, you get the second pick of the chalk selection. Where will you be headed?
0: I'm going Trinidad Chambliss. So we have age, we have dual threat, we have perhaps a suspect defense with all those transfers coming in and a lot of the playmakers from last year on their way to the NFL. And he will play in enough huge games, obviously opening the season against Louisville and getting LSU early, where he will have the opportunity to show out and perhaps, you know, establish himself as a Heisman contender relatively early, but also finish strong. We've already seen him show out against some of the best teams, like in the playoff against Georgia, against Miami. So we know he's a big game player. There's enough returning on offense when it's Deuce Alexander, Kawan Lacy's in the backfield next to him. We'll see what the new, you know, Jonte Cook is very talented, but has already been at like three different schools. I think there is something there with Trinidad Chambliss with the combination of age and ability and stage, even with having to deal with, and I looked this up, Ty, I apologize, the power bottom of the SEC. He should still be able, we'll come up with a sound, Ty, don't worry. I would take him just because of what I think his upside looks to be in those huge games, which I don't necessarily see previously with Dante Moore or Arch Manning or even CJ Carr, because he just hasn't played in those late season or playoff type games yet. So Trinidad Chambliss would be my chalk answer.
1: All right, so that leaves me the top of the board all available. Much to the surprise of probably everyone listening in, I am not picking CJ Carr. I'm going to go with Dante Moore. Love the wide receivers. Talent is all over the place. You bring back Evan Stewart. You still have DeCorian Moore there. Plenty of big games. You know, week one, because week one is so weak, that might be a primetime game against Boise State, right? So yeah. You have the rebuttal for a Big Ten championship as well against probably Indiana or a rematch against Ohio State. Obviously, it will be an enormous challenge November 7th on the road at Ohio State. You have USC on the road. But I think there are enough high-profile games. The talent is there. You do lose your OC, but you hired from within. There's a good rapport there. I'll take Dante Moore 10-1.
0: Strong running game, strong tight end, kind of new look offensive line, and that's where he struggled last year with, you know, the pressure that Texas Tech was able to bring, obviously that Indiana was able to bring, but you know, he's a fourth year guy. There's something there. So there's a reason he is as high as he is, and I respect it.
1: All right. Medium shots. So this is 25 to 50 to 1. So there, over at DraftKings, there are, I believe, 11 options in this realm. It starts from Marcel Reed and Jaden Mayava at 25 to 1, and it goes to 50 to 1, which is Will Hammond and Rocco Becht at 50 to 1. Once again, these are DraftKings. Dan, you get the first pick in the medium slot.
0: Keelan Russell. So you're telling me I can get good number, good value with what is not officially the Alabama starting quarterback. We'll see what the line looks like. We'll see if they can run the ball at all. Receiver looks to be strong, if not a little bit unknown because of youth. And they did take some depth hits there. But track history, track record with that coaching staff, Brian Grubb at offensive coordinator, with Kalen DeBoer at head coach, with the five-star upside physicality of Keelan Russell, I don't hate that value. I think that's pretty, taking an Alabama quarterback with the sort of talent that can be surrounding an Alabama quarterback. I think it's worth a flyer, sure.
1: All right, I have the second pick in this round. I debated going with John Mateer. Last summer, I was deemed a Mateer hater. And I just was like, you know, we're kind of assuming a lot from a dude who transferred in from Washington State. I just saw enough of his passing prowess that is going to make me stay off of this bet. And maybe I'm stealing it from Ty, but I'm going to take my guy, Damon Williams, 45 to 1 in the medium shot range here. So give me Damon Williams, some good opportunities in the Big Ten, dual threat guy, could have some big rushing games, a little bit more on his shoulders with no Denzel Boston and Jonah Coleman, and another year, and a place that he really wants to be at, right? I mean, he loved it. He doesn't always wanted to be in Seattle, never wanted to waver away from there, but 45 to 1 in the medium range, I'll go Damon Williams. Ty, you get the last pick here.
0: By the way, this could be the year Damon Williams sees over his own offensive line. Like, a lot of people are really bullish on those sight lines this year, so pay attention.
1: They have shorter offensive linemen. Maybe want to step back now.
0: They're teaching them to bend lower. They're like, use your knees. Like, when you move, they're like, guys, really bend. Really get low. Ty, go on.
12: You're telling me I can take Lenora Sellers?
1: You can.
0: Sure.
12: Give me Lenora Sellers. I'm looking at this list of guys. Obviously, some quality names in here. But of the ones that I think are truly Heisman caliber, who are probably a win or two away from vaulting up the board a little bit higher,
2: Well, Norris is a total package. You mentioned dual threat. Obviously, you mentioned, you know, name brand guys here playing in name brand conferences at name brand. Like, he kind of meets all of that criteria. Now, will he have an offensive line? That's ever been the question at South Carolina. The schedule is always murder. There are plenty of questions about South Carolina. I am not necessarily buying in on the Gamecocks overall, but 40-1 seems like that's going to get shorter if he gets, you know, if South Carolina goes on a bit of a run, because they do have a little bit of runway with the schedule before it gets considerably harder. And so it's not too far gone for me to look at this and say, all right, well, I could see this come down to 28-1 at some point, you know, midway through the season.
0: If you factor in Lenoris Sellers' yards running for his life away from the pass rush, the numbers would be incredible.
2: I know.
0: I don't know if he's going to be protected. I don't know if he's going to have an impressive roster of receivers to throw to. I don't know if he's going to have a running game. He has Kendall Briles, if that really gets you going, as a new offensive coordinator. Couldn't have been worse. So that's what you're wagering.
1: All right, here we go. Long shots. We're each going to get two. We're going to go fantasy football snake style. And I will have first pick, but I want to point this out. So last year, Fernando Mendoza, week two at BetMGM, 66-1. Travis Hunter, preseason, 50-1 2 years ago. And Jaden Daniels was 40-1 to win the Heisman after they lost week one to Florida State. So long shots have been coming home. So we can pretty much, we open up the board to everybody left. It starts with Bear Bachmeier and goes on. I'm going to go Devin Dampier.
2: You love him.
1: This is my guy.
2: Yes.
1: My guy. I already talked about him. Jason Beck leaves. Look, I it's very important to put a lot of emphasis in bowl games. I mean, bowl games are so important in this day and age, especially when you're, you know, out, your retiring head coach leaves to go to another job about 5 days before things get ramped up in the Vegas Bowl. But I felt like against Nebraska, he kind of lived up to what I was hoping for. He completely crapped the bed against Texas Tech in a massive game, and that really sunk his opportunity to win a title or win the Heisman. But at 70-1, I can't quit him. Give me Spider-Man, Devin Dampier. And if you'd like to hear the full conversation with Dan Rubenstein and Ty Hildenbrandt of the Solid Verbal Podcast, make sure you check out the VSiN College Football Betting Podcast, wherever you get your podcasts, iTunes, Spotify. 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Thanks to our producers of this show, Wyatt Tomchek, Rick, and Ryan Hunter. 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
11: 32 teams, and the season will start on September 9th as the Seattle Seahawks and the New England Patriots will meet in Seattle in a Super Bowl rematch. The Seahawks are an early 4.5-point home favorite, minus 210 on the money line. The Patriots are plus 176, and the over-under is at 45.5. The first international game of the season will be in Melbourne, Australia in Week 1, September 10th. The Rams will take on the San Francisco 49ers in an NFC West matchup. The Rams, an early 2.5-point favorite, minus 136 on the money line, San Francisco plus 116, and the over-under is at 49.5. With your VSiN Action Update, I'm Tony Desiri on the Vegas Stats and Information Network.
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27: Cruising on a Friday edition of Money Moves live on VSiN, the Sports Betting Network, SiriusXM Channel 158, iHeartRadio, YouTube TV, the VSiN Watch app. Wherever you're watching or listening, we appreciate you hanging out with us today. I'm Stormy Bonantoni alongside John Jastrzemski in for our guy JVT. And even though, JJ, you're an East Coast guy, I appreciate you, you know, giving the Western Conference Finals the time of day today in both the NBA and NHL. We got it covered. I'm sorry.
28: Come on, Stormy. I am a professional. That is what I do. I understand that I have my New York loyalties, and I sound very much like a New Yorker. I don't think you're going to mistake my accent for being from the Midwest or being out in California or whatnot. But come on. It's Wemby and OKC. Like, I can't wait to bet this game. I have a strong take that you're going to hear in Best Bets a little bit later on. Come on, par for the course. Stormy, I'm disappointed. I guess you lowered your expectations a little bit too much of me, you know?
27: I'm proud of you, and I told you this in a commercial break earlier. I'm still surprised that you didn't have the Knicks hat on today. I mean, of all days, coming off the dub at Madison Square Garden, you were there. You told me the vibes were immaculate, and then no Knicks hat today. I don't even know you anymore.
28: Stormy, you know this. You're a television gal. I'm about to go do TV in a couple hours on SNY, the home of the Mets. If I wear the hat and then I got to go and get into the city and, like, I don't have the Travolta flow, but, like, I got to make sure it's, like, firing on all cylinders so I don't look terrible in about 2 hours. So I made sure the hair was, like, solid for our VSiN hit. So for the viewers that are watching on the app or on YouTube TV, wherever you get your VSiN content. No Nick Cat for your boy.
27: I love that you're getting ahead of it, though. And the hair does look fresh today. I'll give you that. It looks good.
28: I'll give it a B.
27: To come this hour, very excited. We're going to have Stanley Cup champ TJ Oshie join us in about 15 minutes, get his thoughts on everything that has transpired in the NHL to this point. Obviously, a massive win last night for Montreal in Raleigh. How much can we just chalk that up to the rust factor for Carolina? We'll get his opinion on that, as well as previewing the game tonight between the Vegas Golden Knights and Colorado Avalanche as the Avs find themselves down one game to none in that series as well. We'll also talk plenty of NBA as VSiN senior editor Zach Cohen joins the program. I know he's got a couple props that he really likes for this one coming up tonight. But there's a couple NFL items I want to get into here real quickly with you, JJ. One of which being just something kind of funny that we came across on the timeline earlier today. Apparently, the top 10 NFL best cities have come out, according to USA Today. And producer Justin, by the way, absolutely ecstatic about the top of this list, as he is a Philly guy. He sees the Eagles at number one in Philadelphia. He's thrilled. But then, you know, you start going down the list. 2, Buffalo. 3, Green Bay. 4, Pittsburgh. Makes sense, right? Kansas City, the success that they've had in recent history. Okay. Number 6, Miami? The list had a lot of credibility, and then it lost me there at 6.
28: No question. And Stormy, you're talking to somebody that roots for the Miami Dolphins. I think Dan Marino is somewhere behind me in the backdrop as we speak.
27: I see it.
28: Come on, Miami. Miami is a terrible sports city. Maybe during the era of Don Shula and Dan Marino in the 1980s, it might have been a different vibe as Al Pacino is filming Scarface. The Dolphins got the longest playoff drought, win drought in professional sports, 24 years, 25 years and counting. And it's always a city that is infiltrated by opposing fans. It's not necessarily Miami's fault because it's a great place to travel. Vegas runs into the same sort of problems when your team is on the road. But, like, you see some of these cities, like the passion in Buffalo and Western New York is off the rails. Green Bay, which, by the way, would have been my number one choice. Mm-hmm. Sorry, Justin. Just the negativity at times in Philadelphia. And I know, listen, New Yorkers are negative as well. But I would have, like, docked that, like, for Philly. Maybe would have put him second or third on the list. Green Bay is just, like, this happy-go-lucky, unifying place. Lambeau Field. Yeah, that list, Buffalo, fine with. Green Bay, fine with. Philly in the top 3, fine with. Pittsburgh and Kansas City got to be there. But, like, Minnesota is a much better football town than Miami. Dallas. I don't love Dallas there either, to be honest.
27: I know the
28: Cowboys are America's team. Stormy, you ever watch a Cowboy game? That place is like 30 or 40% filled with opposing fans. Like, I'm going through this list off the top of my head. I would say Baltimore is a better football town than Dallas and Miami. That's one I would add. Just thinking about this without, like, totally doing all of my research and prep work. Denver's a pretty good football town, too.
27: I mean, there's so many answers that are not Miami. Also, burying the lead here, you're a Miami Dolphins fan. That doesn't check out. We just talked about all of your New York allegiances and your accent, and then we go, Miami Dolphins are my favorite team. How'd that happen?
28: Well, Stormy, I'm full of surprises. What can I say? How did it happen? Well, I'm a child of the 90s, and the Jets were absolutely atrocious with Kotite. Boomer Esiason, mid-90s, I'm coming of age, becoming a football fan. My dad was a Jet fan. I said, hard pass, not for me. And the Giants, this was like post-LT, Phil Simms, and before, obviously, they got good, first with Kerry Collins, and then, of course, with Eli, where they win the Super Bowls. The Giants are like the most boring team on planet Earth in the mid-90s, and I had the cool starter jacket, Dan Marino, Ace Ventura, cool uniforms. I was sold. And Stormy, it just brought me a whole lot of misery, pain, and suffering along the way.
27: Laces out, Dan. I do. It's a good story, and it makes sense. And I do actually want to talk about the Giants here for a second as well. As by the way, you say you're going to SNY. Obviously, the Giants covered there pretty thoroughly as well. But we've gotten a lot of news that have come out in the last 24 hours around this team. First, one of the more controversial GMs, I think it's fair to say, in the league, and Joe Shane. He gets a multi-year contract extension. Then we get some suspect news, hypothetically, on Malik Nabers and his injury progression. And now this morning, a blow to the Giants' interior defensive line, veteran D lineman Roy Robertson Harris, who started all 17 games last year, tore his Achilles and now is going to miss the rest of the season. In an offseason that I feel like was filled with a lot of optimism about and around the Giants, especially with the way that they came out of this draft, how frustrating was some of that news this morning?
28: All right, there's a lot to break down there. I'll start first with Joe Shane. I know there's a perception of surprise because of what his record as GM has been, that he's getting extended. But I'm not surprised because he has completely bought in to what his new boss is bringing to the table. And what do I mean by that? Well, despite the fact that Joe Shane is the GM of the team, the guy who is basically in charge of the roster and is pulling the strings when it comes to everything that's going on with the football team is John Harbaugh. And if he was going to clash with Harbaugh, then there wouldn't be a working relationship and he would have been let go and they would have made that official right after the draft. But because everything is simpatico and Joe Shane is getting on board, Stormy, he gets to stick around and he gets to be a part of the process. But his power is nowhere to what it was maybe a year or two ago. So that's number one. Two, I'm very worried about Neighbors. Why am I worried about Neighbors? He never plays. He's super talented. Like, if he plays 16 or 17 games, he will be a top five receiver in the NFL. He'll score double-digit touchdowns. He'll go for 1,500 yards. He misses too much time. It's a problem. It's why the Giants had to go and upgrade the wide receiver position. They did, but you can't replace Malik Neighbors. And that D-line is a problem. Not necessarily their ends, because they have guys who can get after the quarterback. When I say D-line, I mean the interior of the D-line, because you lose Dexter Lawrence. You didn't properly replace him. And now that is going to be where teams go to work against the Giants. You got a good pass rush. How do you neutralize that? You run the football. There's a team in Philadelphia that does a pretty good job of that, that you got to go beat twice. And, like, take on the Giants, Stormy, I don't know where you stand on this. I think they'll be improved. I think they'll be spunky. I think the coaching is probably worth a couple of extra wins. But I think there are folks making the stretch and the parallel to last year's New England Patriots. Second-year quarterback, established head coach. I am not of the mindset that the Giants now are going to have some sort of Patriot-like seismic rise to the top of the NFC. I think they're a 7-8 win team. I'll still have them behind Dallas, who I like to win the NFC East, and Philadelphia.
27: Also, by the way, when you make the comment of how well the Eagles run the ball, part of the reason why people hate Joe Shane so much is that they let Saquon Barkley walk in the division to the Eagles, who win a Super Bowl on Barkley's back, and he made the decision to keep Daniel Jones over Barkley, which how's that going to age? We'll see. And Dexter Lawrence, part of the reason he wanted out had to do with, you know, rumors of his relationship with Joe Shane as well as a part of that. So you mentioned much improved. They're a four-win team, obviously, last year. The win total for this year is just 7.5. So do you think they can double that up with the new coach and the way that they're thinking things can trend up?
28: I do. I think that total, though, from our friends here at Circa is super spot on. That is not one of my favorite totals because the division's really good. I mean, Philadelphia still has a ton of talent. I think Dallas has improved their defense. Full year of Quinnen Williams, adding Caleb Downs in the draft. Dallas, to me, is a team. I'm betting them over. I'm across the board. I love them. And Washington's a great unknown because how many games is Jaden Daniels going to play? Mm-hmm. Is he the guy he was 2 years ago when they went to the NFC title game? Or is it last year where he's on and off the field? So I think Washington finishes in last. I think the Giants are a third-place team. I lean over, but I'm not going to lie to you, Stormy. I don't love it.
27: I don't have it in front of me right now, but if you think they're a third place team on DraftKings and FanDuel and some of those other markets, you can find the exact order of the division finishing position if that's something that intrigues you. In terms of those NFC East numbers off the top, the Eagles are your favorite at +110, Philly +235, Commanders 5-1, and then the Giants, your long shot, but not much longer than Washington, sitting at 6-1. Okay, we are going to step aside here once more on Money Moves here. When we come back, very excited to have TJ Oshie join the program. Longtime NHL vet, won a Stanley Cup with the Washington Capitals. His reaction to what we saw last night and looking ahead to tonight in Colorado. The Vegas Golden Knights stole game one. How will they come back in game two? Game twos have not gone well for the VGK so far this postseason. We will be right back. More Money Moves coming up after this.
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29: 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We get tweets beating the book. Primetime Leon Sanders. Yo. Shout out to your little buddy, Country Club and K. Michael Bidlin. Not only does he walk and type with a purpose, he's a chicken grilling, deep leg day kind of guy. He truly has done all he can do. Suck it, Fezzik, if that is your real name. Peace, love, and yoga pants. There's a lot in that tweet. That's a Hall of Fame tweet.
30: Wow, what a tweet.
29: Primetime Leon Sanders at Cowboys_Cubs1. Well done. And this from a Brosec1870. The way this week has gone, learning about second girlfriends, ladies of the night from crack, the TV guy, Kelly, teaching you about radio, remembering how to party in D.C., I think Stevie's going to need the dump button. Yeah, he is.
30: Can I tell you about TV work trips?
29: Yes, sir.
30: That I regret? Like, there's nothing of my career that I regret. I've had an awesome career. It's been a lot of fun. We do get to do an awesome show every day. But whenever I hear Chris Felica and Paul Carr talk about this South Africa World Cup trip, I really wish I was, I don't know, an associate producer under the Bears' guidance or something back then, because that would have been a lot of fun.
0: Why is Felica so happy we're losing to Ghana? Chris Felica joining us against his own will for a second segment here at Chris Felica. The Bear from Fox Sports. By the way, Bear Bets podcast, how often do folks get those?
1: Weekly. Yeah, weekly. We put one up the other day where we got into some World Cup. We got into some college football playoff expansion talk. Got into some NBA playoffs. Got into Jeff talking about the unfairness of a

0: coming in and the great draft that they had. But remember, Malik Nabers, is he going to be healthy? Scadaboo comes back. Is he going to stay healthy? With the schedule, if you lose to Dallas opening night, then you got to go to the Rams, and that's a problem. Maybe you start 0-2, and then you get a couple of games that you should win. But look at the back half of the schedule. Like the December-January schedule, Niners, Seabags, Browns, Lions, Dallas again on the road, Eagles, like not a whole lot of teams you can chalk up with the win there. And in the middle of the season, you got to go to Houston in that good defense. You got to go to Philly. You got to go to Washington. I don't know. 7-10 feels very – look, Jackson Dart, we all love him. Can he stay healthy? I think there are a lot of questions that kind of outweigh the hype and expectation for John Harbaugh in year one.
1: What did you call the Seahawks, by the way? What did you call
0: them? The Seabags.
2: Oh, okay.
0: That was an old NFL primetime deal with Chris Berman. When he'd be like, Seabags!
1: I don't know if you know this, but they're the Super Bowl champions. Put respect on their name, man.
0: Yeah, they put chuck some respect on the birds up there.
1: Giants, by the way, announcing they agreed to a multi-year extension with GM Joe Shane, by the way, after that draft. So the Saquon thing, apparently, they don't care about it anymore.
0: Back from the dead.
1: AFC under from you is?
0: The Denver Broncos, under 9.5. A team that won a bunch of games in miraculous fashion last year with some defense and some average quarterback play in it. We don't know if Bo Nix is going to be fully healthy for the start of the year. And you just look at the non-division schedule that they pick up. Rams, Niners, Seahawks, throw some respect on their name. Bills, like right there. And you get that division with the Chiefs, who in theory will be better this year. The Chargers, who will be better as well. So, 9.5, under 9.5 feels like a really good bet for me. And maybe if they do start slowly with, at Chiefs, Jaguars, Rams, Niners, Chargers, Seattle, that's their first six games. Maybe then you can get in on that early, go under 9.5, and then maybe try and find an adjusted midseason live one, and maybe you're able to get over 7.5 or 8.5, and maybe it lands on 9.
1: Tell me you're not sold on Bo Nix without telling me you're not sold on Bo Nix. Is that part of this as well?
0: that is part of it as well, yes.
1: Yeah.
0: Well,
3: that schedule is brutal to start.
0: You said it, not me.
1: Yeah, I did. No, it is brutal to start with. At Chiefs, Jags, Rams, at Niners, at Chargers, Seahawks, first six.
3: Good luck.
1: Thank you, Chris. Thanks for staying for two. That was very benevolent of you. Appreciate it.
0: Oh, of course. Any time. Can't wait till the top of the hour.
1: Steve Fezzik at the top of the hour. Phil Bobbitt, Motorsports, next though.
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12: 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It's time for one of our favorite segments. It's called What's More Likely to Cash?
11: We're hunting for tickets with a real shot. 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
12: It's definitely animation week here on Prop Points. Love that new animation for What's More Likely to Cash. Our producer, Michael Cohen, went through the NFL futures market, picked out some win totals. Never a bad time to do win totals. That's my favorite futures NFL bets to talk about. So let's preview two each and decide which one has the best chance of cashing or winning. Let's begin. Seahawks or Bills? The Seahawks over 10.5 wins at minus 130 at the DraftKings Sportsbook, or the Buffalo Bills over 10.5 wins minus 125? Nick, what's more likely to cash for you?
13: Man, Michael Cohen in his bag, up late last night, burning the midnight oil, looking at these win totals. I lean toward the over on both of these. I think Buffalo is the one that I would trust a little bit more, partially because of the division in which this team plays. Bills, of course, went 12-5 last season. You know, didn't necessarily feel like this team was firing on all cylinders for much of the regular season, but they have at least 10 wins in every year since 2019, and there are a couple 16 game seasons in there, of course. Now, the Bills do have a tough schedule. Houston, Detroit, the Chargers, the Rams, Baltimore, Minnesota, a team I'm high on, Kansas City, Green Bay, Denver, Chicago, all on that schedule, out of division. I would say the only true quote-unquote easy games are you get Miami twice, you get the Jets twice, and we'll see how easy that actually is. And they do get the Las Vegas Raiders. So they're going to have to beat a lot of good teams on the schedule, but I'm high on this Bills team. I was not opposed necessarily to the coaching change that they made. You know, want to kind of freshen things up post Sean McDermott. And again, I think being able to take advantage of that division, we've probably seen New England take a slight step back relative to last season. Meanwhile, Seattle, you know, more reasonable schedule, but still not easy. You know, maybe the deepest division in football outside of the Arizona Cardinals. But I will say this, Jeff, something I was looking at as I kind of combed through these win totals, there just aren't that many truly cross off terrible bad teams right now in the NFL. It's like you have Miami, maybe the Jets, you have Arizona. But, you know, we used to talk about the entire NFC South, like, oh, yeah, you know, if any of the kingpin teams are going up against Carolina, New Orleans, Atlanta, that's an easy win. Even the AFC South, to me, has become a lot more respectable in the middle and at the bottom. So, you know, the schedule portion to me, I didn't necessarily pick out as many teams where I said, OK, this schedule is extremely penal relative to another team.
12: Yeah, I think schedule wise, I think the Bills have the slightly easier schedule than the Seahawks, even accounting for the out of division stuff. But like, for instance, they play the NFC Central, NFC North teams, and all those teams kind of have question marks in one way, form or another. The Vikings, it's on offense. It's at quarterback, obviously. Yeah. The Packers, the Bears and the Lions all kind of have some defensive question marks in my mind. Seattle obviously lost. You know, everything went pretty right for Seattle last year. They have a champion schedule, but it's not like a ridiculously hard schedule either. In fact, I think there are some teams that, you know, I think have some harder schedules that are contenders. So we'll see about that. I'm going to go slightly in favor of the Seahawks here for this one. But it's more just because I want to see these Bills pieces work out the right way, the things that they change. Let's move on. Let's go to the AFC South, a division that's obviously a lot harder than we thought a year ago. Jaguars, your Jaguars versus the Texans. All these lines, by the way, are on the via the DraftKings Sportsbook. Jaguars over 8.5 wins, minus 125, or the Houston Texans over 9.5 wins, minus 125.
13: So I actually like both of these as overs,
12: yeah,
13: Jeff. I think Houston to me is the team that I would pinpoint to win the AFC South. I think they could get to 10 or 11. I think Jacksonville, you know, getting one fewer win on this line is really what pushes it over for me. I have the Jags as a 9-win team right now. I will say this. I'm more concerned about the Jags taking a step back relative to last season than I am Houston. You know, we forget Jacksonville was just 5-4 through 9 games before ripping off 8 straight to end the regular season. They had a pretty manageable schedule, I thought, last year, especially down the stretch. And look, I think we're going to know about the Jaguars, you know, whether this team can avoid that fate early on, because after getting the Browns in week one, they go to Denver, then they get New England at home, they go to Cincinnati, Philly and Houston back-to-back in London, then the Colts with presumably a fully healthy Daniel Jones at that point, and then at the Baltimore Ravens. I mean, that is a brutal, brutal 7-game stretch. I don't know if I feel great about their chances to come away from that with a winning record. They lost some key pieces on the defensive side. I think the loss of Travis Etienne is definitely going to matter for this Jags team. So I guess I would say the Texans are the one I feel a little bit better about, but I still think, to me, these teams are 1-2 in the AFC South.
12: Yeah, I agreed. And my initial reaction was, oh, it's definitely got to be the Texans. I'm all about the Texans and their defense, league best defense in my mind. They were already a shredder last year, and I think they only added to it this offseason. But the question is, what are they going to get from C.J. Stroud after that playoff disaster? Are those offensive line moves going to be enough to improve the running game along with bringing in David Montgomery? I still think I'm leading Texans on this one there, but it is really close. Chiefs versus Cowboys. What's more likely to cash? Chiefs over 10.5 wins or the Cowboys over 9.5 wins? Both of these are at plus 115. Get plus money on both of these.
13: It's still the Chiefs for me, Jeff. I'm not backing off of Kansas City after a 6-11 season in which everything that could have went wrong basically went wrong, especially if we're factoring in the Mahomes injury late in the season. All those one-score games they were winning 2 years ago, you know, came back the other way in 2025. But prior to last season, KC won at least 11 games in 9 of the last 10 seasons, and in every season that Patrick Mahomes was the full-time starter. So I'm still bullish on this Kansas City team. I'm bullish on Mahomes being out there to begin the season. Now, the Chiefs, as always, do have a very difficult schedule, even despite coming off of a down year, but they do benefit from that down year, finishing last in the division, or second last, excuse me, in the division. They get the Raiders twice, of course, in division. They get Miami. They get the Jets. They get the Cardinals. Would like to think that's 5 wins on the schedule right there. Now they do play at Seattle. They play at Buffalo. They play at the Rams. And they play at the Cincinnati Bengals. So those are tough games out of division. They get New England and San Francisco at home. But you compare that to the Cowboys, Jeff. I like this Cowboys team on paper, but we go through this every year, right? They lose games. They have no business losing. They inevitably collapse on the defensive side of the ball. I think to me, when you're evaluating the Cowboys win total, a lot of it depends on how you view the the other teams in the division. Are you in on the Eagles? Are you in on a bounce back for Washington? Do you think the Giants could be an 8-9, 10 win team? If so, I think you have to knock Dallas down a little bit.
12: Yeah, so for me, I'm in on the Cowboys. In fact, I kind of like some of their divisional futures as well, especially if this A.J. Brown trade does come to fruition for the Eagles. I like what Dallas did on the defensive side of the ball. We'll see if it works, but I like the defensive coordinator hire, for one. I like how they went about their business this offseason. I like how they prioritize defense in the draft. I like a lot of things that the Cowboys did, so I'm going to go Cowboys on this one here. Just the uncertainty with Mahomes and his injury coming in this season, what happens with this offense. I think I'm a little less bullish than you are on the Kansas City Chiefs. So we'll see about that. But I'm going to take Dallas on this one here. Smarter bets start here, and this limited time offer won't last much longer. 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All right, let's roll through a couple more of these real quick. Steelers or the Bucks? Aaron Rodgers, his swan song, his last season. I promise, really, truly. Over 8.5 wins, plus 100, or the Tampa Bay Buccaneers, 8.5 wins, plus 100. What's more likely to cash?
13: I mean, Steelers over 8.5 has been as rock solid as it gets for 2+ decades, 22 straight years with at least 8 wins, which is just a ridiculous run. They've had at least 9 wins in 18 of those 22. And a lot of those, of course, were 16-game seasons. But I think we have more questions than ever about Pittsburgh, right? Defense felt like it took a step back last season. Can Aaron Rodgers stay healthy? You got a new head coach in Mike McCarthy. I'm inclined to stay away from that one. It's the Bucs for me. I like this one. Tampa Bay is still the team I trust most in the NFC South. I know New Orleans, Carolina, they're both moving in the right direction. I don't know what Atlanta's doing right now, but the Bucs to me still have the most talent. They have the best quarterback in the division. They have a really nice stable of pass catchers, even with Mike Evans departing this offseason. I know the defense, especially against the pass, is a huge question mark, but I'll take the Bucs to get to 9 wins.
12: I think I'm with you on this one here. The Steelers, I don't think I'm buying their offseason. I mean, I understand that their choices at quarterback are kind of limited. If I were running the Steelers, I would have made a play for Malik Willis, tried to get out of this never-ending cycle of just at quarterback, you know, 9-10 wins, maybe 11 in a huge year, and then still get knocked out in the playoffs. I think they need to find a way to reboot that sort of run at some point. It's an insane run. It's impressive, and it's a lot of organizational pride. I get that. I just, you know, I can see where the milk turns sour on Aaron Rodgers this year. So we'll see whether that happens or not. Coming up next, we got Brandon Kravitz joining us on the Progressive Guest Line. This is Prop Points.
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20: 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The Conn Smythe market continues to move. 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
22: You look at that victory in the quarterfinals, 39-34 over Georgia. I don't know, Tim, that there was a better single game performance by a quarterback. You look at the final six games of last year, Trinidad Chambliss completed 72% of his throws, not for a low yards per attempt, but almost 9 yards an attempt, 12 touchdowns against one interception in those last six games. And also another thing that bolsters Chambliss's chances is the fact that he's got that running back, maybe the best running back in college football, and Kewon Lacy, guy who had almost 1,600 yards rushing last year.
21: Chambliss is as high as 14-1 to win the Heisman Trophy. 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
23: Back on a numbers game, live from Circa Resort Casino, downtown Las Vegas. Gil Alexander, and it is a distracted Kelly Bidlin this morning. Kelly, would you like to tell everybody what you're doing?
24: Distracted at all, okay? You distracted me as much as anybody. We're talking about this Pablo Torre podcast.
23: That's all we could think about.
24: I really wish one of us had finished the thing.
23: Yes. Well, Kelly's trying to finish it. That's my point. He's trying to finish it here while we're doing the show.
24: You got a little bit further along than me. It's like the whole point. Is the point of the pod that basically to tear down O's and that he...
23: I don't think so.
24: That he misled a lot of these shows that he was on, so therefore they made him seem bigger than he is?
23: I believe in the half that I listen to, I believe what they're saying is, on the one hand, on the positive side, he's a very skilled showman.
24: Right.
23: Right? Skilled with sleight of hand, skilled with his words, skilled with distraction, right? But what the gentleman, the guest on the show, forgive me for forgetting his name again.
24: I forgot it already.
23: He is making the point, though, that what has gone too far is that apparently with some of his appearances, I don't know about with the football teams, but apparently on some of these TV shows, some of these appearances, not with you and I, but apparently with some of these, there is some pre-show arrangement that is not getting conveyed. And either he then dupes the host, as in the case of The View, or it's just not getting conveyed in a way that is, I don't know, and you were just listening to a part where, like, the apparently the host didn't go along with their pre-show stuff when they actually went to air. So there's a little more going on than is being suggested. They're not saying he's not good at what he does, but he just, it's gone too far is what they're saying. Certain things are not being conveyed to the audience that kind of ought to be.
24: Okay. All right. Yeah. I think the one part I was like, just that clip tripped me up with was the, like, we know there's a trick. I'm aware of that.
23: Yes.
24: I'm not like, I wasn't under the impression that some you know, magical person was reading our minds, and that's all it was. You know? Yeah. I feel like that's part of it.
23: You mean he's not able to randomly cut out with a cutout of Oprah on paper with the the X Factor, like, or whatever show that was? Yeah.
24: Yeah, I don't know. There's some of that I'm picking up from the spot. Like, he's not the all-powerful. It's like, well, yeah, we were aware of that. Like,
23: Beds JB on Twitter. Gil, I took Alexander Blocks weeks ago to win the French at 600-1. He's a Belgian player. With Alcaraz out, and if something happens to Sinner where he's sick or worn down, there'll be a wide open field. I understand the strategy, right? How is Sinner going to lose this? Well, he keeps playing tennis. At some point, right, will he break down? Not like we haven't seen that from him before. Pat Montefort, I had the Aaron Marble Rye Rye 12-1 after the first round. I couldn't believe the old two-glove bag won.
24: There you go.
23: Somebody got him. Nice. Trip Tepper, the O's examination by Pablo was entertaining, but wasn't explosive or shocking. It basically confirmed O's is a clever entertainer that uses deception to fool the audience and the participants. A polished con man, essentially.
24: Sure, thank you.
23: Like, I think that's very well said.
24: Yeah, okay, that's what I was looking
23: He's
24: for.
23: He's a polished con man.
24: Like, I was very aware that we were having a mentalist, a.k.a. a magician, a.k.a. an illusionist, a.k.a. someone who's going to try to trick you into something. Like, I was very aware that's who we were talking to.
23: I still don't know how he...
24: I mean, I don't know how he did it either.
23: I still don't know how he did it. Corbin, morning, guys. Y'all ready for some listener-on-listener crime? As someone who lives in Alberta and just watched the Oilers lose two finals in a row, I had Calgary fans, arch rivals, wishing we would win just because Canada hasn't won a cup. Of course people care. That's what I thought. They had to care.
24: You know, just for a second to compare it, though, you know, I told you I was going to see David Copperfield like a month ago or whatever? That sucked. Like, O's is amazing. O's like, Like, this is... I don't know how David Copperfield's doing half the stuff he's doing either.
23: But even David Copperfield, I told you, when Gracie was little, I went and I was, like, trying to figure out what he did. And Gracie was like, as a little girl, she's like, you're ruining it, right? And I'm like, oh, you're right. I shouldn't. As an adult, your adult brain shouldn't try to figure out how these are done.
24: Yeah.
23: Dude, maybe it's me. Maybe I'm just dumb.
24: I don't know. He's very skilled, man.
23: He's very skilled at what he does. Again, 8 of clubs, really?
24: It's incredible. It's incredible.
23: A special numbers game investigation reveals that the National Basketball Association draft is on June 23rd.
24: Let's go. I'm pumped.
23: Yes, indeed. Now, you can bet on first pick, second pick, third pick. AJ DeBanza, BYU, -450 to be the number one pick in the draft, held by the lottery-winning Washington Wiz. Let's go. And I was in D.C., again, anecdotal, take it for what it's worth, but it sounds like they're drafting DeBanza. If you listen to everybody on Sports Talk Radio, guests from the Wizards organization, who are they going to end up with? I think it's DeBanza. They don't have a player like him. By the way, I will say this about A.J. DeBanza. Are we going DeBanza or DeBanza? What do we decide
24: on? Oh, God.
23: Toddy Wishnev watches more college basketball than anybody I know. He doesn't love him. I think he's a bit of a tweener. I'll let him speak on it tomorrow.
24: Yeah, yeah.
23: But I will tell you that if you watch DeBanza's reel, his highlight reel, you come away with that like, oh, they got to pick him. They absolutely have to pick him. He creates his own shot. He's a very unique kind of player. They don't have a player like him. And if Anthony Davis decides to stick around, they actually have a fairly decent basketball team.
24: Oh, it's not bad at all.
23: Yeah.
24: So I think it's been interesting because you know you hear so much of the like the talent scouts and stuff for NBA, right? Like, you don't hear during the NBA regular season. You're not like hearing from these guys till like the season winds down and the college basketball season ends. So I was a little shocked to hear like Jonathan Givony was on with Zach Lowe and like just talking about they were talking about how he and a lot of the NBA scouts that he knew. From day one of this process, things had not changed much, where it was these two are very close, but they thought Darren Peterson never looked like the less skilled player than DeBanza.
23: Now, never looked like the less skilled?
24: Yeah, that every time they've ever faced, they always had Darren Peterson as the slightly better prospect out of these two.
23: Well, listen, I think Darren Peterson, objectively, just didn't show it.
24: Oh, totally.
23: And there was weird absences, close to game time. And so if you're the Utah Jazz at 2, on the other hand, right, A.J. DeBanza -450 to be the number one pick in the draft, the number two pick in the draft. Peterson is minus 145 is the favorite. Because if you're the Utah Jazz sitting at number two, which you are, if you go back to the beginning of the college basketball season, to your point, Kelly, in a million years, you would never have thought if you didn't have the first pick, you could have a chance of getting Darren Peterson. So they will absolutely pick Darren Peterson, speaking about a team that's actually pretty good. They don't quite have a player exactly like him. I think he's clearly who they're going to pick at number two if, and I do believe when, DeBance is picked by the Wizards before them. And that then leaves at number three, right? The Memphis Grizzlies are going to be like, well, sure, Cameron Boozer seems pretty obvious at three. The Duke standout.
24: Yeah.
23: Pair him with Zach Edey. Hope that Zach Edey doesn't get hurt anymore, which is a big hope. But Cameron Boozer's minus 125 to be the third overall pick, which then leaves the Chicago Bulls with a draft that has everybody sort of consensus was like, there are four players above the fray.
24: Mm-hmm.
23: Caleb Wilson then falls right into the hands of the Chicago Bulls. The Chicago Bulls, who are a team that has, in terms of their collective record over modern NBA history and their quality of their draft picks, has gotten the worst of it more than any other NBA team. So the fact that they end up with a fourth pick and they get a shot at one of these four players, Caleb Wilson, I believe, is who it will be. I think, right, if the draft were held today, this just in, Kelly, it is not.
24: Yeah.
23: I think that's your 1, 2, 3, 4. I think it's DeBanza, I think it's Peterson, I think it's Boozer, and I think it's Wilson. After that, Acuff, you know, all these other guys, who knows?
24: I think you're most likely right. I wonder with the third pick, like, I don't know. I feel like I'm a bit higher on Caleb Wilson than most, but, like, he's another one that I think him not having played so much of the season is going to affect that, right? Where maybe he would be closer to Boozer. I actually have made a couple bets. I bet Peterson number one.
23: Okay. You bet Peterson number one.
24: I bet Peterson number one at plus 320 last week. And then I bet Boozer.
23: I will tell you what all the Wizards fans, by the way, are saying. Hey, oh my God, we got the number one pick. First time since John Wall. We'll mess this up.
24: I mean, this is also like here's the argument. Like, yeah, you just broke down the team fit. Yes, DeBanza makes more sense than Peterson. Trey Young's there. You're going to put Darren Peterson and Trey Young on the same roster? Like, no. Oh, boy. I don't know about that. Now, the other one to keep in mind here is we keep hearing these rumors of, you know, the Jazz. And Ryan Smith wants to keep DeBanza in Utah, right? Now, keep in mind, NFL draft, NBA draft, not the same, right? This is always the Wizards would still draft him one. And then trade that afterward.
23: Then they got to switch the baseball caps.
24: Exactly. So whenever you see these like team things, the team markets, be careful with that. First overall, it would still be DeBanza, though. And then I bet Boozer third overall at 125. I'm with you there. I think that here's the other one. Gavotti was talking about Boozer was number one on a couple NBA teams board.
23: Do we still have pictures of Scottie Pippen in a Sonics hat? That kind of thing.
24: I'm sure we do somewhere, man.
23: Should be fun. Lots of ways to bet this. Hopefully more as the draft approaches. Coming back on A Numbers Game right here at Visa.
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0: ever four-class West Virginia State High School track and field championships are complete. The inaugural class Quad A Boys Championship is a split title, with Morgantown and Huntington sharing the honors. Point Pleasant took home the trophy in Class AAA, with Doddridge County winning the crown in Class AA and Wahama securing the win in Class A. The girls' Quad A title belongs to Huntington, while Greenbrier East delivered a championship in Class AAA. In Class AA, Williamstown won its seventh consecutive state title, and in Class A, Wheeling Central Catholic won it all. You can find a recap of the action in all four classes right now at WVMetroNews.com. The field is starting to fill up for the West Virginia State High School baseball tournament, but the wet weather meant just one spot was secured over the weekend. St. Albans is headed to Huntington after a 7-0 win against Point Pleasant to secure the first berth out of Class AAA Region 4. Play resumes around the state with more opportunities for team to punch their tickets to the state tournament. You can find the full schedule with results up to date at WVMetroNews.com. The NBA playoffs roll on. The San Antonio Spurs and Oklahoma City Thunder tied 2 games apiece in the Western Conference Finals after the Spurs 103-82 victory to knot the series at 2 games apiece. The New York Knicks can clinch a spot in the NBA Finals for the first time since 1999. Tonight they take on the Cleveland Cavaliers with a 3-0 series lead. Morning news time is 620.
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9: 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So if DOT can put 14.

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5: Our state park controlled deer hunts have proven to be a valuable management tool to ensure that we are meeting our mission at state parks for promoting conservation and preserving and protecting our natural areas. This year, we're proposing 8 hunts across 4 different state parks. Those parks would be Beech Fork State Park, Pipestem Resort State Park, Stonewall Resort State Park, and Twin Falls Resort State Park. Each of these hunts will be for 3 days. All hunters will be required to harvest an antlerless deer before they're eligible to harvest a antlered deer, with a total of 2 deer harvested for the hunts for each hunter.
4: Now, there are some different choices of how you can take the deer at those parks, with the exception of Twin Falls. They're in Wyoming County, and that's a bow hunting only county. No gun hunting and crossbows only if you have a Class Y permit. Hunters interested have to apply for the draw, and those when the lottery is open. I'm Chris Lawrence with Outdoors Today on Metro News, the voice of West Virginia.
6: 6:38 on the morning news on this Memorial Day morning. I'm Jeff Jenkins. Daniel Woods joins us with sports. Daniel, so the Mountaineers get a regional at home, which is great. They'll find out who they'll play later today.
7: That's right, Jeff. The West Virginia baseball team will be playing at home in the NCAA regionals. The Mountaineers received one of the top 16 seeds in the bracket after a runner-up finish at the Big 12 Conference Tournament. With a loss to Kansas in the tournament finals, though, head coach Steve Sabins hopes that gets his players ready for a big week of preparation.
8: You hope that maybe that game allows us to have the best week of practice from a concentration and focus standpoint. So you want guys to be like, well, that didn't taste very good. I don't like that. I don't want that to happen again, right? And so you hope that it motivates people to be better in those areas and to have better at-bats and take care of their body and do all the things necessary to go win a regional. And we've done that 2 years in a row, and so the guys know what it takes to do that.
7: The full NCAA tournament bracket will be revealed today at noon. That's when WVU will find out who the other 3 teams in the Morgantown Regional are. The Mountaineers' Max Yale, Sean Smith, and Armani Guzman were named to the Big 12 All-Tournament team. The Glenville State softball team is preparing for some big games of its own, headed to the Division II College World Series in Chattanooga, Tennessee this week. The Pioneers have won 6 straight NCAA tournament games, including a sweep in the best-of-3 Super Regional Series against Kutztown. Shortstop Delaney Warnick says her team's chemistry is the key to their success.
9: Honestly, we're so similar personality-wise. They're just such great girls. Win or lose, we have each other's back, and we're friends throughout it all, no matter the outcome of the game.
7: Glenville State is the number 7 seed in the College World Series. The Pioneers face number 2 Missouri Southern State on Thursday. For the first time, 4 classes have crowned state champions in West Virginia high school track and field. The inaugural class Quad A boys championship split in its first year. Morgantown and Huntington sharing the honors. Huntington did take sole possession of the class Quad A girls championship. The boys' AAA title went to Point Pleasant. The girls won by Greenbrier East in class AA. Doddridge County is the champion on the boys' side. Williamstown continuing what you can call a dynasty now in girls' state track and field, winning their seventh consecutive class AA championship in class A. Wahama, the champion on the boys' side. Wheeling Central Catholic taking the girls' championship. Find a recap with highlights in all four classes right now at WVMetroNews.com. Wet weather over the weekend means only one spot was secured in the state baseball tournament in the last handful of days. St. Albans is going on to Jack Cook Field in Huntington in class AAA, winning 7-0 against Point Pleasant to secure the first state tournament berth out of Region 4. Play resumes today. A number of opportunities for teams to punch their tickets to the state tournament. The full schedule with the results to date is available at WVMetroNews.com. The NBA playoffs continue tonight. Deuce McBride of the New York Knicks can clinch a spot in the finals for the first time since 1999. They lead the Cleveland Cavaliers 3-0 in the Eastern Conference Finals. In the Western Conference, the San Antonio Spurs and Oklahoma City Thunder are tied after a dominant performance from the Spurs in Game 4. Victor Wembanyama with 33 points in a 103-82 victory that knots the series at two games apiece. In the NHL, the Vegas Golden Knights are one win away from the Stanley Cup Finals, beating the Colorado Avalanche 5-3 in Game 3 of the Western Conference Finals to take a 3-0 series lead. The Carolina Hurricanes and Montreal Canadiens hit the ice again tonight, tied at one game apiece in the Eastern Conference Finals. Morning news time is 6:41.
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16: Like Governor Morsi or his politics, they were encouraged because, like, well, at least he's going to talk to us. He's going to be part of the process. I think there was a bit of a blown opportunity there, but I also understand the political part of this. This is the new style of politics, very Trumpian style of politics, where it says you just keep saying you're winning and keep putting one foot in front of the other and keep saying you're winning no matter what. The problem is in a state like West Virginia, when you have a supermajority, where you have factions and you have well-entrenched factions like the Moore Capito family, like the Justices, like others, they're not just going to step aside. And the more you antagonize them as opposed to work with them, you're just making the rut to get up the hill a little bit deeper. Doesn't mean you're not going to get to the top of the hill, but you're making your life a lot harder than, in my opinion, you probably needed to make it.
14: Talking to Andrew Donaldson, political commentator here in West Virginia. He does all sorts of media appearances commenting on politics. So, Andrew, in part of your column there, you focus specifically on the Vernon Chris seat in the House of Delegates. That's, I know he's finance chair, but that was one seat in the House of Delegates. Why did you think that was a noteworthy race in the grand scheme of this whole conversation?
16: Well, the story writes itself. You have an entrenched politician who has, correct me if I'm wrong here, TJ, 30-some years of public service when you aggregate it all together.
14: Yep.
16: Well-known guy, well-respected guy. You had a lot of the Democrats come out and go, look, we disagree with him on everything, but he worked with us. We're used to dealing with him in committees. He knows how to make the process work. And you have a newcomer, a very young man, 23 years old, in Charles Harsgood, and we'll see how he does with his career. That story writes itself. It's a classical story of the entrenched politician and the upstart does it. What changed it was all the money involved. And then when you look at the voter turnout there, where you know you have 1,800 people decide that election, decide a very important seat, that is a good little microcosm into the wider story of this primary and the wider story of what's going on in the state of West Virginia now with this faction fight. It just kind of encapsulates it pretty perfectly.
17: You know, politics makes for strange bedfellows. And given all the support that the governor gave Hartsock, I do not know the gentleman, never met him, look forward to meeting him and talking with him. How ironic would it be if he falls into the House, makes relationships there, pushes legislation, and all of a sudden, maybe he's not as entrenched in the Morrissey camp as the Morrissey camp may expect. I mean, it could happen.
16: It could remember, Robert C. Byrd was an upjump at one point. None of us were alive at the time because we're all of a certain age. But all these classical figures, at some point, they had to get in. By the way, one thing I really hated in the media, stop talking about him working at Walmart. I started out at Walmart. Thank you very much. That turned out really well for me in my career because I decided I could go do other things. And there's nothing wrong with working at Walmart. But when he gets to the House, it is incumbent on him because, look, the prerequisite of that job to get that support was to be the governor's yes man. So he's going to have to card. The governor didn't do him any favors. He's going to have to become his own man. I hope he does. For his constituency, I think he has the ability to do. I know he's tried to run for other things. We will see what he does. But the governor didn't do him any favors walking in. We'll have to see how it goes. You bring up a really important point. Once you get in there, though, now we're going to find out about your integrity, your character, and what really matters to you. And I look forward to seeing what the man does.
14: So, Andrew, let me ask you the $5 million question. Who is the head of the Republican Party in West Virginia? If it is it the governor? If it's not the governor, who is it?
16: Yes.
14: yes is the answer. This, well done.
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11: 7:16 on the morning news. Daniel Woods headed your way with sports in just a couple of moments. First, though, in our backgrounder, the Justice family says it has a deal to satisfy the debt it owes on the Greenbrier Resort. No word on a response from Omni Hotels and Resorts, which has been in a legal dispute with Senator Jim Justice and his family over a $300 million debt that Omni now owes or now owns. They own the debt. The Justices say their new financing, although the name of that company nor the amount was released, they announced it back on Friday that they have new financing to pay off Omni. Metro News Talk Line co-host TJ Meadows has some thoughts on the announcement.
12: This clears a major hurdle that could have complicated future political ambitions for Jim Justice, assuming he is interested in a gubernatorial run and really wants to be governor of West Virginia again. It's hard to run a campaign, and it would be a hard-fought campaign. Patrick Morrissey is not going to just roll over in the upcoming gubernatorial primary. It would be hard to do that and still be engaged and fighting for the crown jewel of your financial empire, the Greenbrier Resort. Plus, Morrissey could potentially hit him with it in some regard, so it takes that off the table. Point number two, Justice was negotiating from a position of urgency. The Greenbrier needed a new lender, needed them quickly, and any prospective lender would clearly understand that dynamic because this has been so public. Everyone understands and knows about the situation that Omni had the justices in because of all the press coverage, where it was at with Carter Bank. It was known. So that leverage, which is really what any potential lender has as a result of everything being public, that leverage is likely reflected, one would imagine, in this new deal and the terms. And that in and of itself

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1: Talkline co-host TJ Meadows, 719 on the morning news. Daniel Woods now in with sports. And I think I heard Steve Saban there on the Golden Blue Report. Daniel was talking about, take a little while. You're in the time change, out there in the West in Arizona for a couple of days. Get your feet back under you and get ready to host the regionals coming up on Friday.
2: That's exactly right, Jeff. The West Virginia baseball team is back at home and staying at home, returning from the Big 12 Conference Tournament with the news that the Mountaineers will be hosting an NCAA tournament regional this weekend. As you said, head coach Steve Saban says the next few days are all about getting back to work after losing to Kansas in the Big 12 championship game.
3: Just get on routine again and start getting guys on routine, have some good practices, a few dudes that haven't thrown to make sure that they have some sim games or some bullpens. But a lot of these guys were worked pretty hard, so probably rest and recovery is a priority. Enjoy each other. There's no school.
2: The full NCAA tournament bracket will be revealed today at noon. The Glenville State softball team is headed to the Division II College World Series, hitting the road for Chattanooga, Tennessee this week. The Pioneers earned their 50th and 51st wins on the historic season during their Super Regional Series against Kutztown. Shortstop Delaney Warnick says they knew early on they had a chance to do something special.
4: Obviously, you don't want to look that far ahead that early on, but we had a great group of girls, and obviously our goal every year is to start winning the conference tournament and then just go from there.
2: Glenville State is the number 7 seed in the College World Series and takes on number 2 Missouri Southern State on Thursday. The first ever four-class West Virginia State High School track and field championships are complete. Find a recap with highlights right now at WVMetroNews.com. 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
6: Enterprise Institute. If Trump is at his zenith now, has reached the zenith, how long does he stay on the top of the mountain, Chris, before, once you reach the zenith, eventually there is a decline. So how long does he stay at this pinnacle of power, if you will?
7: Well, Donald Trump, you've heard me say it before, Donald Trump is like the children of Israel, which is he will wander, he will worship the golden calf, he will do all the things he's not supposed to do until the wrath comes down, and then sometimes he can be made to be willing. And I think right now there are a lot of people in the White House who say, we don't care. We don't care. Yeah, we're going to lose midterms. So what? But that's the thing, is then you actually have to do it. It's one thing to say that you don't care, but man, it's another thing to have to do it. And the prospects of the next 2 years are pretty grueling. And the lame duckitude. I've been thinking about, as I often do, Mike Pence. I've been thinking about Mike Pence a lot lately, only because this, one of the ways that Trump experienced the successes of his first term pre-COVID was that Mike Pence and his team had a seat on the table, and they were there to bring word from and to Congress, because Mike Pence was well thought of by his fellow Republicans in Congress. And he had a seat at the table, so that when things like, hey, let's drop this fund this week, hey, let's do that, that there was somebody in the room that could say, I don't know. And I don't think there is anybody like that in this administration now. I think that they're on send, but they don't have a receive function. They're just broadcasting. And if what we expect to happen in the fall does happen in the fall and the Republicans get their clocks cleaned, I think that a new willingness to listen may come to the administration, because they will need a lot more help from Congress in the second half. And it's hard to be a lame duck.
0: Let me put this out on the stoop, see if the cat licks it up. I think there is one person that could potentially control Trump. That's okay. Melania.
7: No.
0: And she's not going to do it, because her brand is her brand, and why would you risk that? I mean, she stepped to the podium, a couple months back, and
7: to say what?
0: Really stirred Washington. Well, she hasn't said it yet. That's what I'm thinking. What does she still have? I mean, she stepped out.

0: in front, came out, did that presser. It was unknown to the White House.
1: About what? What did she say?
0: Well, I got nothing to do with the Epstein files, is what right. she was saying.
1: So they very clearly have, they operate in different lanes, and they don't mix their business. And what I saw there was his business was getting in her business, and she went out and fired a shot across the bow and was like, no, if you got a problem with this stuff over here with Pam Bondi and whatever, you keep it over there. Don't bring it over here.
0: So she's not going to wade into the water.
1: No. And also I guess maybe it goes like this. Presidents are, second term presidents are typically frustrated people. They're typically annoyed by, if we think about Obama, we think about Clinton, we think certainly about George W. Bush. Second terms are hard, right? And Trump's was interrupted, but I mean, I think almost everybody's already forgotten about Joe Biden, right? Joe Biden has receded into the wallpaper. And did you all see his son go on Candace Owens' podcast?
0: No.
1: Yeah. How's it going for Hunter Biden? I'll tell you how it's going for Hunter Biden. He's doing Candace Owens' podcast and saying she makes some good points. I don't know whether they were good points about the genitalia of the French first lady or whatever, but it was like, okay, so it's, you haven't had a great post-presidency, Hunter. Okay, that's cool. But I think this era will be defined as the Trump era. If we're back to history will look at the period from 2015 to 2028, at least, as the Trump era in American history. And the last furlong is going to be tough. He's old. People are worn out, and it's going to be the sledding is rough for every second term president. And it's going to be rough for Trump, and that would be normal.
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9: Paid. The obligation is so great that it is nearly incomprehensible, so we block it from our thoughts and pretend it does not exist. But each of us, who enjoys the myriad benefits of living in this great country and acknowledges the sacrifice that made it possible, must come to terms with that debt. No time is more appropriate for that than Memorial Day. More than 1.3 million American service members have died in our wars and conflicts. At least 38,000 Americans are still missing in action, most of them from World War II. Each number represents an individual who, like the rest of us, had hopes and dreams, joys and fears, but most of all an expectation of a full life, which was cut short. The purpose of remembering them is to honor their service and realize that what we have is built upon their ultimate sacrifice. They have given the full measure. James Garfield, who served as a Union officer in the Civil War, and would later become the 20th president, spoke at the first Memorial Day, then called Decoration Day, on May 30th, 1868, at Arlington National Cemetery. He said, "Consider the silent assembly of the dead. Their voices will forever fill the land like holy benedictions. Here, let them rest, asleep on the nation's heart, entombed in the nation's love." But just remembering is not enough. Our responsibility carries with it an obligation to be the best version of ourselves. In the great war movie Saving Private Ryan, a dying Captain Miller tells Private Ryan, who was rescued and about to be sent home, "James, earn this. Earn it." The movie then flashes forward to an elder, James Ryan, visiting Miller's grave. Ryan looks at Miller's tombstone and says, "Every day I think about what you said to me that day on the bridge, and I've tried to live my life the best I could. I hope that was enough." So this Memorial Day weekend, we remember what they have done and give thanks for their service. But we also reflect on what it means to be the beneficiaries of their sacrifice. I'm Hoppy Kirchival.
10: And you can read Hoppy's commentary at WVMetroNews.com. It's 7:39 on the morning news. Daniel Woods in with sports. Good morning, Daniel.
11: Good morning, Jeff. The West Virginia baseball team will host an NCAA regional for the first time since 2019. The Mountaineers are one of the top 16 seeds in the field. And after a runner-up finish in the Big 12 Conference Tournament, head coach Steve Sabins hopes his team can keep its focus on the field.
12: "We've just played really clean baseball, and we pitched at a really high level. And sometimes the ups and downs of the season, it's like being the hottest team sometimes isn't the most sustainable either. So, like, we played great baseball, and we finished the season really strong this year. And now you go into the biggest games of the season, right? The biggest game's always the one in front of you."
11: The full NCAA tournament bracket will be revealed today at noon, and the Glenville State softball team is headed to the NCAA Division II College World Series. This week in Chattanooga, Tennessee, the Pioneers swept Kutztown in the Super Regional Series, and shortstop Delaney Warnick called this a dream come true.
13: "It's just still so surreal right now. These are the moments you dream of whenever you're a little girl on the ball field, and to be going to the World Series, it's just a dream."
11: Glenville State is the number 7 seed in the College World Series and takes on number 2 Missouri Southern State this Thursday. The first ever four-class West Virginia State High School Track and Field Championships are complete. The inaugural Class Quad A Boys Championship is a split title, with Morgantown and Huntington sharing the honors. Point Pleasant took home the trophy in Class AAA. Doddridge County won the crown in Class AA, and Wahama secured the win in Class A. The girls' Quad A title belongs to Huntington, while Greenbrier East delivered a championship in Class AAA. In Class AA, Williamstown won its 7th consecutive state championship, and in Class A, Wheeling Central Catholic won it all. You can find a recap of the action in all four classes right now at WVMetroNews.com. The field is starting to fill up for the state West Virginia High School baseball tournament, but the wet weather meant just one spot was secured over the weekend. St. Albans is headed to Huntington after a 7-0 win against Point Pleasant, securing the first berth out of Class AAA Region 4. Play resumes around the state today with more opportunities for teams to punch their tickets to the state tournament. You can find the full schedule with results to date at WVMetroNews.com. 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
16: Well, I will tell you that we did learn a lot of facts and backed up a lot of things that we knew already. We knew this is an area in the funding that is woefully underfunded, not only from the state level, but also from the federal level. And And one of the things that really stuck out to me that since the inception of the IDEA legislation at the federal level, they basically had promised to support that by 40%, and that level has never nearly come to 40%, and it's hovering around somewhere around the 12 to the 13% range. So, you know, you look at this and where it's at, not only is the state underfunding, but also the federal has really underfunded the promises that they made into this area.
17: So, Joe, if the feds are underfunding, can we ever get to the point where we're supposed to be under that new IDEA legislation?
16: I will tell you that under that legislation, can we get to that point? Even though they underfund it, they certainly have the ability to make us do. And I know there's people out there that says, well, how can the federal make a state do anything? Well, I think we can find that's pretty easily done. I mean, even if they didn't cut funding on this, they could cut funding on something else. We depend upon the federal government for so many things. But basically, to answer your question, we have to get there somehow. We have to meet these mandates that is put out there under this section of law.
18: Joe, in dollar terms, how large is the gap for special needs funding right now?
16: Uriah Cummings gave us the estimate that it's about $170 million on all three tiers, tier one, two, and three.
17: That's a big gap.
16: Excuse me?
18: TJ said that's a big gap, Joe. How are school systems then dealing with this if they have a gap between the money that's available and the services that have to be provided? How are some of the local school systems dealing with this issue?
16: Well, they have to deal with it, and so that means that they have to cut the funding to something else. Here about, I don't know, 4 to 5 years ago, we took the funding formula and basically made most of it, not all of it, in the form of a block grant. So even though it's identified under areas for this particular reason, we sent it to the districts and said, okay, here's the money, but if you need to use this money in another form, basically they could do that. So what they're doing, they're basically robbing Peter to pay Paul. That's exactly how it's coming down, whether it's using less money in transportation, whether they're less student funding somewhere else, they are using that. For instance, Montague County sticks out that they are a little bit over $12 million underwater in what they're spending on special needs and what they're receiving from the federal or the state. So that funding has to come from different sources, including, you know, we just passed a levy. I'm sure that that also can make up some of it. So there's different ways that they have to do it. But at the end of the day, they have to get the money from somewhere to do it.
17: Joe, the fix, a lot of people have an idea about the fix. Let me put it that way. I heard some comments earlier this week about let's not fund enrollment, let's fund student need. That was one of the ideas that was put out there. There's the idea that the counties will have to take on a bigger burden and figure out how to make that work. What do we do here? What's the fix? How do we get and plug that gap?
16: Well, TJ, I would like to tell you that I had that answer right here ready to give to you today. I do not have that answer ready to give you. That's why we're on this fact-finding mission. And there's lots of ways that we're looking at. And I did have a conversation with the speaker after the meeting to get his input into it. And I think there were several things that was given out to us. One, I think we do have to identify just what is in on the funding. And Ms. McCorkle from Kanawha County done a great job of schooling us on exactly what entails tier one, tier two, and tier three. So that's part of the journey to start so that we understand it.
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10: It's 8:16 on the morning news. I'm Jeff Jenkins. Daniel Woods has sports in just a couple of moments. This is Memorial Day. On this day, we hear from State Adjutant General Jim Seward and another National Guard member here in West Virginia in today's morning news backgrounder. And we had a little technical difficulty there from hearing from General Seward. I think we can find that here. Let's see. Because I want you to hear that. We heard that earlier this morning. Yep, here is State Adjutant General Jim Seward.
11: Good morning. Jim Seward in West Virginia, along with our senior enlisted leader, Dusty Jones. The West Virginia National Guard asks you to just pause for a moment this weekend as we celebrate Memorial Day. This is a very solemn occasion, and it's one where we honor the lives of the service members, the men and women who have lost their lives in service to our nation. We could not be more proud of our West Virginia National Guard and our heritage, but that heritage includes many men and women who have lost their lives.
12: Generations of Americans have been willing to sacrifice everything for freedom. And this weekend is about remembering those who've given the ultimate sacrifice. So take a moment this weekend and just try to remember those folks that have given us everything and those that are still continuing today.
11: That's right, Dusty. And take a few minutes to think about the freedoms that you enjoy in this country and who has paid that sacrifice. Thank you.
10: Fitting message there from State Adjutant General Jim Seward. Time for sports with Daniel Woods. And Daniel, okay, we were talking off air, like, who might the Mountaineers get? And if you look at the regionals and, you know, usually in some of these, if you're not like a really top-ranked team, you're going to get a pretty good team as the two, as the number two in that regional, right?
13: That's right, Jeff. And West Virginia is likely to be somewhere in the back half of the top 16 seeds, which means there's going to be a good number two seed coming to Morgantown because WVU baseball is playing at home for the NCAA regionals after a runner-up finish at the Big 12 Conference Tournament. After losing to Kansas in the tournament finals, head coach Steve Sabins is hoping that has his players ready for a big week of preparation.
14: So you hope that maybe that game allows us to have the best week of practice from a concentration and focus standpoint. So you want guys to be like, well, that didn't taste very good. I don't like that. I don't want that to happen again, right? And so you hope that it motivates people to be better in those areas and to have better at-bats and take care of their body and do all the things necessary to go win a regional. And we've done that 2 years in a row, and so the guys know what it takes to do that.
13: The full NCAA tournament bracket will be revealed today at noon. The WVU team picked up three all-tournament selections at the Big 12 Conference Tournament with pitcher Max Yell, outfielder Sean

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2: Control the Greenbrier Hotel because of liens it has issued over about $4.4 million in unremitted taxes. It's the latest chapter in As the Greenbrier Turns. Joining us on Talk Line this morning is our Metro News statewide correspondent, Brad McElhenney. Brad, good morning. Good to talk to you again.
3: Oh, hi. Good morning. Yes, this is a layering in of problems. The overall issue has been that the justices, Senator Jim Justice and his family, are the owners of the Greenbrier Hotel and have been since 2009. However, the parent company of Omni Hotel and Resorts bought the first lien debt on the Greenbrier, about $300 million, late March. So essentially, it's as if they own the mortgage. And they went to federal court to say, look, we think that the Greenbrier is not being properly taken care of, that it has outstanding capital improvements, that it's being neglected, that money is being shifted to other things. They are making an argument in federal court that their investment in that debt needs to be protected, and they're asking the judge to appoint a receiver, a third-party caretaker. The latest thing is that the state is saying, we have a stake in this too. The state tax department making a motion to intervene to say, we have essentially $4.4 million in liens that have been filed in Greenbrier County, mostly for sales taxes that have been collected and not remitted. But there is one of the liens, a significant amount, that is for income taxes that have been collected by the Greenbrier and then not forwarded to the state appropriately. So they want to, they're essentially getting in line in this other lawsuit to say, we have an interest to protect as well. And judge, you know, just so you know, we would like to make sure that if there's something that happens where this third-party receiver takes over the Greenbrier, we are also owed a significant amount of taxpayer dollars.
4: So Brad, fair.
2: Excuse me, one moment here.
0: Got a little bit of an echo there.
2: Yeah, I'm fixing
3: All right.
2: it. Sorry.
3: All right.
2: Fair point. I mean, they're owed $4.4 million, whatever it is, $1 million. I would get in line too. I think that's completely fair on the state's part. I think the politics of this, though, what I see on social media, why hasn't it been shut down? It's been years. Why haven't they done something? Let me take a stab at why. How many people work at the Greenbrier? What, a couple thousand, give or take, maybe? Somewhere around there? How many people will work there if you can't have your favorite adult beverage in the casino, or you can't have a Tom Collins when you're laying by the pool, or whatever your drink of choice may happen to be? That's why the state hasn't been more prolific in going after this and trying to do something. They want to work something out. Nobody wants to put a couple of thousand people out of work. And it just seems like the narrative is shut them down. Well, that's why they haven't been shut down.
3: Mm-hmm. So I think it works on a couple of levels. One is that the Greenbrier is an asset to the state. It's a draw. It brings people to the state. People have conferences. Even Congress goes to the Greenbrier. It's also a point mm-hmm. of pride culturally.
2: Yeah.
3: And I think that you would think twice before you shut that down. The other level on which it works is after the story was published, the justices have hired a Washington, D.C. public relations firm that is on retainer. And that, you know, to me, that's a sign of how seriously they are taking this, both as a financial matter and as a reputational matter. That firm reached out to me to say, hey, would you please include our point of view? Happy to do so. The point of view came from the lawyer for the justices, Charleston attorney Steve Ruby, who made note that the Greenbrier is under an agreement with the state tax department to pay them down, to pay those taxes down over time. That is a practical answer to what I also see. You know, how do they retain their liquor license? How do they retain their casino license? These tax agreements are not uncommon, and they are a way that you can reach some middle ground with the state tax department for a taxpayer of any size. And what I see out of the justices and their ownership of the Greenbrier is, you know, we've been tracking these liens in Greenbrier County since 2024. And the pattern that you see is over time, the oldest liens get withdrawn.

0: you're looking through cloudy waters here. I can't see really what another taxpayer is doing, whether it is Jim Justice or TJ or Dave. But what I read into it is under this payment plan, the oldest liens get paid off over time. Unfortunately for everyone, new liens often wind up getting stacked on top. Sometimes I get people saying, well, they say they have an agreement. Why don't you ask what the agreement is? Why don't you ask why they still have their liquor license, that kind of thing. The tax information of another taxpayer is generally not public information, but it is my belief that they truly do have some sort of agreement with the tax department that is an established formula, and they are within the terms, it appears, of that agreement.
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2: .836 on the morning news. Ed Steik and the market closed today. Ed will be back tomorrow. So let's get a sports update from Daniel Woods. Good morning, Daniel.
3: Good morning, Jeff. The West Virginia baseball team is back at home and staying at home, returning from the Big 12 Conference Tournament. With the news, the Mountaineers will be hosting an NCAA tournament regional this weekend. Head coach Steve Saban says the next few days are all about getting back to work after losing to Kansas in the Big 12 championship game.
4: Just get on routine again and start getting guys on routine, have some good practices, a few dudes that haven't thrown to make sure that they have some sim games or some bullpens. But a lot of these guys were worked pretty hard, so probably rest and recovery is a priority. Enjoy each other. There's no school.
3: Max Yale, Sean Smith, and Armani Guzman were all named to the Big 12 All-Tournament team. The full NCAA tournament bracket will be revealed today at noon. The Glenville State softball team is headed for the Division II College World Series, hitting the road to Chattanooga, Tennessee this week. The Pioneers earned wins number 50 and 51 during this historic season as part of their Super Regional Series against Kutztown. And shortstop Delaney Warnick says they knew early on they had a chance to do something special.
5: Obviously, you don't want to look that far ahead that early on, but we had a great group of girls, and obviously our goal every year is to start winning the conference tournament and then just go from there.
3: Glenville State is the number 7 seed in the College World Series and takes on number 2 Missouri Southern State coming up on Thursday. The first ever 4-class West Virginia State High School track and field championships are in the books. The first class quad A boys championship goes two ways, a split title with Morgantown and Huntington tying at the top of the leaderboard. Huntington does take home the Quad A Girls Championship in Class AAA. Point Pleasant is the boys' champion, Greenbrier East winning the girls' trophy in Class AA. Doddridge County, the champion on the boys' side, Williamstown, continues its dynasty for the girls' Class AA championship, winning a 7th consecutive state title in Class A. Wahama is the boys' champion. Wheeling Central Catholic won it all for the girls. You can find a recap of the action in all 4 classes right now at WVMetroNews.com. The field is continuing to fill up for the West Virginia State High School baseball tournament, but wet weather over the weekend meant just one spot was secured in the last few days. St. Albans is headed to Huntington after a 7-0 win against Point Pleasant that secured the first berth out of Class AAA's Region 4. Play resumes around the state. More opportunities for teams to punch their tickets to Jack Cook Field, and you can find the full schedule with results up to date at WVMetroNews.com. In the NBA, the playoffs continue. The San Antonio Spurs and Oklahoma City Thunder are tied in the Western Conference at 2 games apiece following a dominant win for the Spurs in Game 4. Victor Wembanyama scoring 33 points in that 103-82 victory that knotted the series. The New York Knicks can clinch a spot in the NBA Finals for the first time since 1999 tonight. Deuce McBride and the Knicks take on the Cleveland Cavaliers ahead 3-0 in that series. In the NHL, the Vegas Golden Knights are 1 win away from the Stanley Cup Finals, beating the Colorado Avalanche 5-3 in Game 3 of their Western Conference Finals series, taking a 3-0 lead. The Carolina Hurricanes and Montreal Canadiens get back on the ice again tonight. They're tied at 1 game apiece in the Eastern Conference Finals. Morning news time is 8:40.
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8: Headed up by his former personal attorney. So even like Trump said, it's like Trump cutting a deal with himself. That's the first problem. The second problem is, and there's several with this, is that this one part of the deal in his suiting as the IRS, quote, forever, that the IRS is, quote, forever barred and precluded from prosecuting or pursuing tax claims against Trump and his family members and businesses that would have been made prior to the settlement with the IRS. Well, first, that's illegal. Well, federal law prohibits the executive branch from interfering with the ability of IRS to conduct or terminate audits or investigations. So that's a problem, number one. And I think that, and also it lets Trump off the hook for what could be as much as $100 million in tax liability based on his tax returns that were, in fact, leaked, which we'll get to that in just a minute. And then second of all, this creation of the slush fund, this $1.776 billion fund to compensate individuals who supposedly were targets of government, quote-unquote, weaponization. And this is what the Wall Street Journal said. The Trump family is not eligible for payouts, but the rioters who stormed the U.S. Capitol are likely to apply. And there's this five-member commission. It's going to be appointed by Trump's Justice Department. It's going to decide who can get money and how much they can get. So under this agreement, someone who stormed the U.S. Capitol, assaulted police officers, interfered with the peaceful transfer of power, and were later pardoned by Trump, could get some of our money, taxpayer money. And to me, that's like, TJ, somebody breaks into your house, steals some of your stuff, and is found guilty of stealing your stuff, but upon review, you're going to have to pay them for whatever, some amount of money. It's outrageous.
9: It is outrageous. And as I think about it, Hoppy, part of me is mad, just mad. And then part of me is, well, why are you surprised, you idiot, talking about me? Look at everything that he's done and he's gotten away with. He's like a child that continues to press and press and press and will do so until someone stands up and says no.
8: Well, and who is that someone? I mean,
9: yeah.
8: Let me go back to a point, and that is that the tax returns, there was a guy that worked as a contractor for the IRS, and he thought he was doing some sort of civic good when he released tax returns of Trump and hundreds of other individuals. He was caught. He was sent to jail. And the settlements that have been reached so far, a lot of them have just been formal apologies. And Trump is entitled to a formal apology for his tax return being leaked. That never should happen. He was wronged by that. He's entitled to a formal apology for that. That's one thing. But how do you get from that to paying off, or the potential of paying off, people who broke into the Capitol and tried to stop the peaceful transfer of power and assaulted police officers? And so when will Republicans say enough is enough? When will they say, I can't stand by while there's the creation of this taxpayer-funded slush fund to pay off people who stormed the U.S. Capitol? When does that happen? When does a Jim Justice or Shelley Moore Capito or Riley Moore, when do they step up and say, I can't abide this? When?
10: 2029.
8: Well, you see, Dave, it's a good point, because you see what happens with the last couple would happen in Indiana and Kentucky and Louisiana. You see what happens when people run afoul of Donald Trump. They lose.
10: Well, my point, 2 points there. Yes, they're going to choose their words very carefully. Number one, but number two, it's very, at this point, very likely there will be a Democrat in the White House in 2029. And you know, Hop, from doing this all these years, suddenly your views and opinions may flip-flop on what exactly needs to stop happening now and what's a travesty and a threat to democracy when the other party is in the White House.
8: Yeah, I mean, if there, let's say, and I said this in the commentary, that, look, if Trump can get away with this, what do you think the payback's going to be if a Democrat with the same ethical indifference as Donald Trump gets into office? I mean, because you're breaking all these norms, right? You're setting the bar lower and lower and lower. And so that means if Trump can do it, then anybody else can do it.
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2: That is the call of a ring-tailed lemur resonating through the wildlands of Madagascar. 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
13: WVU went 2-1 at the Big 12 Conference Baseball Tournament, beating Kansas State and Arizona State, then losing Saturday 9-0 to Kansas, who won the regular season and Big 12 Tournament Championships. The Mountaineers have returned from Arizona. Coach Steve Saban says they're excited about Selection Day today and the start of the NCAA Regionals Friday.
15: After the series, you're on the plane and you really start mapping out that week. Like, what does that look like? How much rest time, sim games? What do we need to do to be ready, essentially, for Friday? We need to take some time to rest and recover, but probably the priority is getting back from a time zone perspective. And so not letting guys sleep all day or stay up till 4 a.m. and probably having some structure when it comes to like eating meals at the right time and being at the field. And that's honestly probably the priority. That needs to start happening like tomorrow morning. So maybe wear it a little bit and be out of whack for maybe a couple days, but just get on routine again and start getting guys on routine, have some good practices, a few dudes that haven't thrown to make sure that they have some sim games or some bullpens. But a lot of these guys will work pretty hard, so probably rest and recovery is a priority. Enjoy each other. There's no school. We're going to hear our name called to be in a regional at the minimum. And so just excited for the team to enjoy each other this time of year. It's the best time of year.
13: 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With the Golden Blue Report, I'm Kyle Wiggs, Metro News Sports.
3: And when that name is called shortly after noon today, we'll have a story updated on the other three teams coming to Morgantown. 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Also coming up, we'll update what we're looking for weather-wise today across the state. That and more coming to the website later on this morning. For Anthony Harmon, our producer, and Daniel Woods, I'm Jeff Jenkins on Metro News, the voice of West Virginia. Have a great Memorial Day.
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17: From ABC News, I'm Brian Clark. The nation today honoring those who gave their lives defending the country.
18: The ceremony that you are about to witness is the changing of the guard.
17: The changing of the guard of the Tomb of the Unknown at Arlington National Cemetery, where President Trump will lay a wreath. Earlier today on social media, the president said the deal he's negotiating with Iran is the opposite of the deal reached during the Obama administration. But so far, there's still no deal. And Secretary of State Marco Rubio said in India,
19: as the president said, he's not in a hurry. He's not going to make a bad deal. I mean, the president's not going to make a bad agreement. So let's see what happens. We're going to give diplomacy every chance to succeed before we explore the alternatives.
17: The first step of the deal would reopen the Strait of Hormuz and end the U.S. blockade. ABC's Ian Panel in Tel Aviv says
20: an Israeli official telling ABC News the emerging U.S.-Iran deal appears to be bad, and a source familiar with the situation saying there's serious concern and disappointment in the prime minister's office over the U.S. deal with Iran.
17: Pope Leo delivered a message today about artificial intelligence, which he says is changing our world and needs better regulation.
21: I hear very troubling accounts of algorithms that can block access to healthcare, employment, and security on the basis of data tainted by prejudice and injustice.
17: First responders in Southern California continue their work to try to stop an overheated, pressured, and bulging tank filled with a toxic chemical from exploding in Orange County, says ABC's Alex Stone.
22: I'm scared because I don't know what's going to happen.
23: More than 50,000 residents evacuated. Even short-term exposure to the highly volatile chemical inside methylmethylcrylate could cause skin and eye irritation and breathing problems. The tank located near major attractions, including Angel Stadium. The Los Angeles Angels played their game there last night despite the ongoing scare.
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17: The end of the holiday weekend means a holiday travel rush home, and ABC Transportation correspondent Gio Benitez says that applies both on the roads and in the air.
26: We saw these security lines at airports across the country that were just packed. It was yet another record travel weekend. TSA says it will screen more than 18 million people between last Thursday and this Wednesday, kicking off a busy summer, as you can imagine.
17: Russia carried out its largest missile attack on Ukraine this year, and European countries are now watching Belarus to see how much support it gives to this phase of Russia's invasion. Last week, the countries held joint nuclear drills. French President Emmanuel Macron spoke by phone with Belarus's president on Sunday for the first time since the war began more than 4 years ago. Elected officials in Ponca City, Oklahoma, say they're going to get to the bottom of a mystery that has residents checking the bottom of their feet, and not for the first time, says ABC's Jim Ryan.
0: On nearly every outdoor surface in the town north of Oklahoma City, the black powder is unavoidable.
1: We've gone to pick up our granddaughter from school, and she looks like she's come out of a coal mine playing on the playground.
0: Travis Kirby used to work at the Continental Carbon Company just south of town and says the soot is coming from there. The company paid $10.5 million in 2009 to settle a lawsuit related to the problem. This time, city officials and state regulators say they found no evidence of a link between Continental Carbon and the black dust in Ponca City. Jim Ryan, ABC News.
17: Brian Clark, ABC.
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5: Here's your Ohio Valley Memorial Day forecast from Storm Tracker 7. It's going to continue to be partly cloudy. We'll see on and off rain continuing throughout the day today. Daytime high around 80 degrees. Going into the week, Tuesday, Wednesday, pretty much more of the same. Lingering showers, partly cloudy, high around 80. The Ohio Valley Memorial Day forecast from Storm Tracker 7 on the Watchdog Radio Network, AM 1600, AM 1370, FM 98.1, FM 97.7, and WatchdogNetwork.com.
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3: Good morning. It is Monday, May 25th, 2026, Memorial Day, and this is the Morning News, a service of Metro News, the voice of West Virginia. Good morning. It's 6:06. I'm Jeff Jenkins. Time to get an update from the Metro News Anchor Desk. This Memorial Day in West Virginia is going to be a wet one. National Weather Service meteorologist Gabe Warren says they've reposted flood watches for some areas beginning this afternoon into tonight.
8: We're looking at another round of, you know, showers and storms today, primarily during the afternoon and evening, that could result, you know, in localized flash flooding once again across southwest Virginia and portions of southern and eastern West Virginia. And then once we get past that, you know, it's going to be active Tuesday and Wednesday as well, looking at, you know, additional rounds of showers and thunderstorms.
3: Warren says a stalled frontal system continues to pump moisture into the state from the Gulf of Mexico. The National Weather Service expired a flood warning earlier this morning that had been in effect for parts of Upshur and Barber counties. High temperatures today will reach into the mid-70s. There's damage in a Mason County neighborhood following heavy rain that occurred Saturday. The damage came from where construction is taking place at an N-scale site where a data center is planned. A silt containment area gave way. Houses in the Meadowlands Estates subdivision has some water and mud damage. The company says it's helping and paying for the cleanup. You can read more at WVMetroNews.com. A group of Boy Scouts has a story to tell after they were rescued from a quick rise in Kekapin River back on Saturday. The Scouts were from Virginia, and they were on a camping trip to Hampshire County when the heavy rains brought the river up. Local fire departments, including the Kekapin Bridge VFD, were on the scene and got the more than 24 Scouts to safety. There were no injuries reported. The 159th annual West Virginia Memorial Day Parade begins this morning at 10:30 in downtown Grafton. Parade Printed Program Committee member Nikki Skinner says the parade is a time-honored tradition.
27: It's awesome that we are able to have that honor. We have the West Virginia National Cemetery out in Printytown and the Grafton National Cemetery over on Walnut Street. There's a long-storied history when it comes to military heritage here.
3: The parade began in the 1860s. The legislature officially designated the parade as West Virginia's official ceremony back in 2016. Skinner says more than 170 organizations and local community members are participating in the parade this year. The president of the West Virginia National Guard Foundation says the organization is starting to be more active. Frank Vitale says deployments of Guard soldiers have been on the rise, and so have the needs of their families.
7: And so we can be found often giving grants to families who have needs that arise, especially during deployment.
3: Vitale says they need a variety of needs. They meet them from money raised by the foundation. He says fundraising efforts are picking up. Vitale says they've already doubled the number of grants they've handed out this fiscal year when compared to last fiscal year. There'll be better days than today for recreational boating in West Virginia, but this is the time of year the DNR is reminding residents of boating safety. DNR Police Sergeant Dakota Chatton says people on the water need to remain alert.
9: Not just with barges. We really want to hammer down that people need to be mindful of their environment and what's going on around them. You know, these barges at night, they're hard to see sometimes. If anybody's ever been out on the water late at night, those barges are like trains. They have a hard time stopping, and they're not lit up very well.
3: The rain may keep most everyone off the water today. A shooting death under investigation in Huntington. Police say a man was shot and killed last night at about 8 o'clock in the 2600 block of Fifth Avenue. They say this is a homicide investigation. No arrests have been made. Two people being treated for injuries after they were shot at Markham Terrace in Huntington early this morning at about 1:30. Also, no arrest has been made in that case. A Nicholas County woman's in jail charged with killing her daughter. State police say 50-year-old Stacy Wind of Richwood reported her daughter missing last Monday. Troopers found a woman, later identified as 26-year-old Ayla Wind, in a shallow grave near Summit Lake in Greenbrier County Friday. Stacy Wind's in the Central Regional Jail without bail. A strike continues from Teamsters Local 175 members who work at the beverage market in the Kanawha Valley. Around 50 members of the union went on strike May 12th after that strike was authorized earlier in the month. The union says that negotiations resumed Friday with the company, but, quote, no real progress was made. A fixture at the State Capitol Complex in Charleston is set to be restored. A Morgantown-based company will work on the historic Holly Grove Mansion, which has been vacant since 2004 because of code violations. The contractor, March Weston Company, has a $3.5 million contract for the work. The state legislature funded the restoration project during the 2023 regular session. The Holly Grove Mansion was originally built in 1815 by saltmaker Daniel Ruffner before the state capitol and governor's mansions were built. 6:11 on the morning news. Stay tuned. We take a look at Memorial Day coming up in just a couple of minutes. And Daniel Woods is by with sports and a big win after a loss by the Mountaineers. Daniel will explain that coming up in just a couple of minutes. Thanks for joining us on this Memorial Day. Good morning.

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14: Thanks for joining us on this Memorial Day for the morning news. I'm Jeff Jenkins, Daniel Woods with sports in just a couple of minutes. This is Memorial Day, and on this day we hear from State Adjutant General Jim Seward and another National Guard member in this morning's Metro News Backgrounder.
15: Good morning, Jim Seward in West Virginia, along with our senior enlisted leader, Dusty Jones. The West Virginia National Guard asks you to just pause for a moment this weekend as we celebrate Memorial Day. This is a very solemn occasion, and it's one where we honor the lives of the service members, the men and women who have lost their lives in service to our nation. We could not be more proud of our West Virginia National Guard and our heritage, but that heritage includes many men and women who have lost their lives.
16: Generations of Americans have been willing to sacrifice everything for freedom. And this weekend is about remembering those who've given the ultimate sacrifice. So take a moment this weekend and just try to remember those folks that have given us everything and those that are still continuing today.
15: That's right, Dusty, and take a few minutes to think about the freedoms that you enjoy in this country and who has paid that sacrifice. Thank you.
14: State Adjutant General Jim Seward. Memorial Day weekend, always a busy weekend for sports in Daniel Woods, even though a loss on Saturday night by the Mountaineers, a big win on Sunday night.
10: That's right, Jeff. The West Virginia baseball team will host an NCAA regional for the first time since 2019, earning one of the top 16 seeds in the field. After a runner-up finish in the Big 12 Conference Tournament, head coach Steve Sabins hopes his team can stay focused and continue to perform the way it has been.
17: We've just played really clean baseball, and we pitched at a really high level. And sometimes the ups and downs of the season, it's like being the hottest team sometimes isn't the most sustainable either. So, like, we played great baseball, and we finished the season really strong this year, and now you go into the biggest games of the season, right? The biggest game's always the one in front of you.
10: The full NCAA tournament bracket will be revealed today at noon. The Glenville State softball team is headed to the NCAA Division II College World Series this week in Chattanooga, Tennessee. The Pioneers swept Kutztown in their Super Regional Series, and shortstop Delaney Warnick says this is a dream come true.
18: It just feels so surreal right now. These are the moments you dream of whenever you're a little girl on the ball field, and to be going to the World Series, it's just a dream.
10: Glenville State is the number 7 seed in the College World Series and takes on number 2 Missouri Southern State on Thursday. The first ever four-class West Virginia State High School track and field championships are complete. The inaugural class Quad A Boys Championship is a split title, with Morgantown at Huntington sharing the honors. Point Pleasant took home the trophy in class AAA, with Doddridge County winning the crown in class AA and Wahama securing the win in class A. The girls' Quad A title belongs to Huntington, while Greenbrier East delivered a championship in class AAA. In class AA, Williamstown won its 7th consecutive state title, and in class A, Wheeling Central Catholic won it all. You can find a recap of the action in all four classes right now at WVMetroNews.com. The field is starting to fill up for the West Virginia State High School baseball tournament, but the wet weather meant just one spot was secured over the weekend. St. Albans is headed to Huntington after a 7-0 win against Point Pleasant to secure the first berth out of Class AAA Region 4. Play resumes around the state with more opportunities for team to punch their tickets to the state tournament. You can find the full schedule with results up to date at WVMetroNews.com. The NBA playoffs roll on. The San Antonio Spurs and Oklahoma City Thunder tied 2 games apiece in the Western Conference Finals after the Spurs 103-82 victory.

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6: I think it only is really showing one side of the equation right now.
7: Kelly Allen is joining us from the Center on Budget and Policy. A couple of things, Kelly. One, and maybe this has been lost because TJ and I, don't mean to speak for TJ, we were underwhelmed with the announcement. So maybe this gets lost in that sentiment, but good on the governor for actually following through on, we get a lot of, you know, people saying we're going to get to the waste, fraud, and abuse, but do we ever really get to it? They did an audit. They identified some cost savings. That's a good thing. So if DOT can put $14 million or $15 million back into actually paving roads and fixing potholes, great. Those are all good things. That's number one. Number two, Kelly, TJ illustrated earlier this week in very fine fashion the percentage of what we're talking about in overall spending and all the money that's coming in. And I've kind of made the case, and I'm interested to hear your thoughts. Did the governor actually illustrate that most of these departments are the ones we're looking at here? A lot of them are running about as efficiently as we can make them. And there's not a lot of belt tightening or waste, fraud, and abuse to really go after here when it comes to shrinking the size of government, or at least shrinking the state budget.
6: I mean, I think that's a great point. You know, after however many years we are into a flat budgets that has resulted in kind of shrinking budgets for agencies, or at least budgets that don't keep up with inflation, you know, in DOHS in particular, we know the Medicaid officials have often talked about how their administrative cost share is lower than about any other state, which essentially means they're operating with less staff and less resources. So I think that's what we're seeing, you know, over the last several years as we've shrunk the budget to accommodate tax cuts. We've already, not just the low-hanging fruit, but we probably found most of the efficiencies that are out there.
8: If we truly have a structural deficit in TANF, and I agree, we don't have the details there, I think, to fully understand that, at least not from what I read and what was available in the audit report. You talked about hope. What other avenues? I mean, how do we fix it? It's a money problem, obviously. What do we do?
6: Well, I think, I mean, the problem to me is on the revenue side. Yeah. You know, I think the issue with TANF, and we can get into what TANF does, but because it's a flexible block grant from the federal government, states have a lot of flexibility in how they can use it. And they don't have to spend their whole allocation in a year. They can run up a reserve and bank some of those dollars. And that's what we did for several years.

0: years. So at one point in 2023, 2024, we had a reserve of over $120 million, which is more than an annual allocation. But we've been spending that down in recent years. So when the governor says deficit, that evokes a certain thought. But I think what he's actually saying is we've been spending down into that reserve, and eventually that's gonna run out.
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0: Morning news time is 6:26. I'm Jeff Jenkins.
1: And I'm Daniel Woods.
0: Terrifying moments for reporters outside the White House this weekend when gunfire erupted. ABC's senior White House correspondent Selena Wang tells us what happened when she was filing for World News Saturday night.
2: President Trump was in the Oval Office as a gunman approached a security checkpoint on Saturday night. Secret Service agents shot and killed a suspect,
3: only for the two sides to remain far apart.
2: I was meters away preparing to go live at the White House North Lawn when I heard a flurry of shots fired.
4: We have to evacuate shooting.
2: Reporters sprinting over to the press briefing room as officers fired back, killing the suspect.
1: Saturday's White House shooting came less than a month after the shooting at the White House Correspondents' Dinner and less than 3 weeks after officers shot a man near the Washington Monument after they say he opened fire on a Secret Service officer. The suspect killed by police at the scene.
5: President Trump is using this latest incident to argue his controversial White House ballroom is necessary. And overnight, the Justice Department revealing just how secure the ballroom will be, saying the roof will include a drone port and key location for rooftop snipers who will protect the White House and the entire Washington, D.C. area and will be hermetically sealed.
1: That's ABC's Hannah Batah reporting.
0: Before visiting the Taj Mahal overnight during his multi-day trip to India for diplomatic meetings, Secretary of State Marco Rubio shared an update on talks with Iran.
6: We have what I think is a pretty solid thing on the table in terms of their ability to open up the straits, get the straits open, enter into a very real, significant, time-limited negotiation on the nuclear matters. And hopefully we can pull it off. It has a lot of support in the Gulf. There's a lot of support globally, every country that we've walked through it.
0: Rubio described those meetings as still a work in progress.
1: Thousands of flight delays and hundreds of cancellations yesterday alone. Powerful storms stretching from the south to the northeast. ABC's Sophie Flay.
7: Several Boy Scouts stranded out there in the river.
8: In West Virginia, a Boy Scout troop found themselves stranded along the Cacapon River as water levels began rising rapidly. The scouts initially moving toward land for safety before realizing they were on the opposite side of the river from their cabins and road access. A swift water rescue team soon responding, ferrying nearly 30 scouts and their leaders to safety.
1: You can read more about the Boy Scout rescue in Hampshire County this morning at WVMetroNews.com.
0: An emotional tribute and moment of silence for NASCAR legend Kyle Busch and his family at the Coca-Cola 600 in Charlotte Sunday night.
9: Kyle Busch's blue and white Chevrolet was pushed onto the rainy track. Richard Childress Racing, retiring Busch's number 8, replacing it with the number 33. Busch died suddenly last week from what his family says was severe pneumonia that progressed into sepsis. He was just 41.
10: On lap 18, we remember Kyle Busch.
9: The racing world also honoring Busch at the Indianapolis 500 on lap 18. Race officials lighting up the scoring pylon in tribute to Busch.
0: That's ABC's Allison Kosick reporting. 6:29 on the morning news, and we've told you about the weather here in the state, and we are going to continue to see rain today. Most of the rain right now, if you look at the weather map and you look at the radar, is kind of training over southeastern counties of West Virginia, kind of in the Greenbrier Valley, Beckley South, Greenbrier Valley, and then up into the eastern mountains. Current weather conditions, it's cloudy in Parkersburg, 65. Huntington, cloudy, 68. Foggy in Charleston, we're at 65 degrees. Morgantown, cloudy, 66. Some light rain this hour in Clarksburg, 66 degrees. Light rain in Bluefield, 63. Also the same reading in Lewisburg, where it's light rain and 63 degrees. It's 6:30. This is the morning news.

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3: 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What started as a single limestone mine near Morgantown, West Virginia, has grown into the state's largest producer of limestone aggregates. But Greer doesn't stop at rock. 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
5: Our State Park controlled deer hunts have proven to be a valuable management tool to ensure that we are meeting our mission at state parks for promoting conservation and preserving and protecting our natural areas. This year, we're proposing 8 hunts across 4 different state parks. Those parks would be Beech Fork State Park, Pipestem Resort State Park, Stonewall Resort State Park, and Twin Falls Resort State Park. Each of these hunts will be for 3 days. All hunters will be required to harvest an antlerless deer before they're eligible to harvest a antlered deer, with a total of 2 deer harvested for the hunts. For each hunter.
4: Now, there are some different choices of how you can take the deer at those parks, with the exception of Twin Falls. They're in Wyoming County, and that's a bow hunting only county. No gun hunting and crossbows only if you have a Class Y permit. Hunters interested have to apply for the draw, and those when the lottery is open. I'm Chris Lawrence with Outdoors Today on Metro News, the voice of West Virginia.
6: 6:38 on the morning news on this Memorial Day morning. I am Jeff Jenkins. Daniel Woods joins us with sports. Daniel, so the Mountaineers get a regional at home, which is great. They'll find out who they'll play later today.
7: That's right, Jeff. The West Virginia baseball team will be playing at home in the NCAA regionals. The Mountaineers received one of the top 16 seeds in the bracket after a runner-up finish at the Big 12 Conference Tournament. With a loss to Kansas in the tournament finals, though, head coach Steve Sabins hopes that gets his players ready for a big week of preparation.
8: So you hope that maybe that game allows us to have the best week of practice from a concentration and focus standpoint. So you want guys to be like, well, that didn't taste very good. I don't like that. I don't want that to happen again, right? And so you hope that it motivates people to be better in those areas and to have better at-bats and take care of their body and do all the things necessary to go win a regional. And we've done that 2 years in a row, and so the guys know what it takes to do that.
7: The full NCAA tournament bracket will be revealed today at noon. That's when WVU will find out who the other 3 teams in the Morgantown Regional are. The Mountaineers' Max Yale, Sean Smith, and Armani Guzman were named to the Big 12 All-Tournament team. The Glenville State softball team is preparing for some big games of its own, headed to the Division II College World Series in Chattanooga, Tennessee this week. The Pioneers have won 6 straight NCAA tournament games, including a sweep in the best-of-3 Super Regional Series against Kutztown. Shortstop Delaney Warnick says her team's chemistry is the key to their success.
9: Honestly, we're so similar personality-wise. They're just such great girls. Win or lose, we have each other's back, and we're friends throughout it all, no matter the outcome of the game.
7: Glenville State is the number 7 seed in the College World Series. The Pioneers face number 2 Missouri Southern State on Thursday. For the first time, 4 classes have crowned state champions in West Virginia High School track and field. The inaugural class Quad A boys champion, Morgantown and Huntington sharing the honors. Huntington did take sole possession of the class Quad A girls championship. The boys' AAA title went to Point Pleasant. The girls won by Greenbrier East in class AA. Doddridge County is the champion on the boys' side. Williamstown continuing what you can call a dynasty now in girls' state track and field, winning their seventh consecutive class AA championship in class A. Wahama, the champion on the boys' side. Wheeling Central Catholic taking the girls' championship. Find a recap with highlights in all four classes right now at WVMetroNews.com. Wet weather over the weekend means only one spot was secured in the state baseball tournament in the last handful of days. St. Albans is going on to Jack Cook Field in Huntington in class AAA, winning 7-0 against Point Pleasant to secure the first state tournament berth out of Region 4. Play resumes today. A number of opportunities for teams to punch their tickets to the state tournament. The full schedule with the results to date is available at WVMetroNews.com. The NBA playoffs continue tonight. Deuce McBride of the New York Knicks can clinch a spot in the finals for the first time since 1999. They lead the Cleveland Cavaliers 3-0 in the Eastern Conference Finals. In the Western Conference, the San Antonio Spurs and Oklahoma City Thunder are tied after a dominant performance from the Spurs in Game 4. Victor Wembanyama with 33 points in a 103-82 victory that knots the series at two games apiece. In the NHL, the Vegas Golden Knights are one win away from the Stanley Cup Finals, beating the Colorado Avalanche 5-3 in Game 3 of the Western Conference Finals to take a 3-0 series lead. The Carolina Hurricanes and Montreal Canadiens hit the ice again tonight, tied at one game apiece in the Eastern Conference Finals. Morning news time is 6:41.
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13: The state of the West Virginia Republican Party with that opening line. Who is exactly in charge? Governor Morrissey says he is in charge. But as you said, if you have to tell people you are the captain now, are you really the captain now, Andrew?
14: That's what we're having, a live action role play scenario here from the primaries. We have all that money coming in, deciding who's going to be in charge of things. And we all know the factions involved. We have, you know, the more traditional power structures in the state of West Virginia. Governor Morrissey has a lot of the newer political groups that have pumped outside money. And not that they haven't been here before, but just at a new level. We know that Senator Capito and the family and the dynasty of them. We know Jim Justice, even with all his troubles, still has quite a vast network and a lot of supporters. All those things go together, and then there's always more people that want to get in on the game as we go forward. So if you're going to be in charge, that's fine, and he has a claim to that, but there's other peoples with claims to that.
15: So traditionally, the governor is always the head of a state party, but that's traditionally. And I think, Andrew, that's in times when you don't have these kinds of factions and you don't have these kinds of battles. So what is the upside in Morrissey wanting to say this? Is he just talking to his base? Is it fundraising? Because I don't really see an upside in tossing this out. You know, at the same time this is happening, a lot of emails this week from the Morrissey camp to his supporters about the election and their victory and all these kinds of things. What's the upside here?
14: I don't know. The governor came in with quite a bit of goodwill, especially from the press and the political thing. Because remember, one of the knocks on Jim Justice was he was not very present in Charleston, whatever else you thought. He just was not present. He wasn't involved. He kind of led the legislature from afar with dictates and things like that. So a lot of the media that maybe doesn't even personally like Governor Morrissey or his politics, they were encouraged because, like, well, at least he's going to talk to us. He's going to be part of the process. I think there was a bit of a blown opportunity there, but I also understand the political part of this. This is the new style of politics, very Trumpian style of politics, where it says you just keep saying you're winning and keep putting one foot in front of the other and keep saying you're winning no matter what. The problem is, in a state like West Virginia, when you have a supermajority, where you have factions and you have well-entrenched factions like the Moore Capito family, like the Justices, like others, they're not just going to step aside. And the more you antagonize them as opposed to work with them, you're just making the rut to get up the hill a little bit deeper. Doesn't mean you're not going to get to the top of the hill, but you're making your life a lot harder than, in my opinion, you probably needed to make it.
13: Talking to Andrew Donaldson, political commentator here in West Virginia. He does all sorts of media appearances commenting on politics. So, Andrew, in part of your column there, you focus specifically on the Vernon Chris seat in the House of Delegates. That's, I know he's finance chair, but that was one seat in the House of Delegates. Why did you think that was a noteworthy race in the grand scheme of this whole conversation?
14: Well, the story writes itself. You have an entrenched politician who has, correct me if I'm wrong here, TJ, 30-some years of public service when you aggregate it all together.
15: Yep.
14: Well-known guy, well-respected guy. You had a lot of the Democrats come out and go, look, we disagree with him on everything, but he worked with us. We're used to dealing with him in committees. He knows how to make the process work. And you have a newcomer, a very young man, 23 years old, in Charles Harsgood, and we'll see how he does with his career. That story writes itself. It's a classical story of the entrenched politician and the upstart does it. What changed it was all the money involved. And then when you look at the voter turnout there, where you know you have 1,800 people decide that election, decide a very important seat, that is a good little microcosm into the wider story of this primary and the wider story of what's going on in the state of West Virginia now with this faction fight. It just kind of encapsulates it pretty perfectly.
15: You know, politics makes for strange bedfellows. And given all the support that the governor gave Hartsock, I do not know the gentleman, never met him, look forward to meeting him and talking with him. How ironic would it be if he falls into the House, makes relationships there, pushes legislation, and all of a sudden, maybe he's not as entrenched in the Morrissey camp as the Morrissey camp may expect. I mean, it could happen.
14: It could remember, Robert C. Byrd was an upjump at one point. None of us were alive at the time because we're all of a certain age. But all these classical figures, at some point, they had to get in. By the way, one thing I really hated in the media, stop talking about him working at Walmart. I started out at Walmart. Thank you very much. That turned out really well for me in my career because I decided I could go do other things. And there's nothing wrong with working at Walmart. But when he gets to the House, it is incumbent on him because, look, the prerequisite of that job to get that support was to be the governor's yes man. So he's going to have to card. The governor didn't do him any favors. He's going to have to become his own man. I hope he does. For his constituency, I think he has the ability to do. I know he's tried to run for other things. We will see what he does. But the governor didn't do him any favors walking in. We'll have to see how it goes. You bring up a really important point. Once you get in there, though, now we're going to find out about your integrity, your character, and what really matters to you, and I look forward to seeing what the man does.
13: So, Andrew, let me ask you the $5 million question. Who is the head of the Republican Party in West Virginia? If is it the governor? If it's not the governor, who is it?
14: Yes.
13: yes is the answer. This, well done.
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0: Morning News Time, 6:48. I'm Daniel Woods.
1: And I'm Jeff Jenkins.
0: A Richwood woman is in custody and faces first-degree murder charges for the death of her daughter. Troopers say 50-year-old Stacy Wind reported her 26-year-old daughter, Ayla Wind, missing last Monday. Troopers found human remains in a shallow grave at Summit Lake in Greenbrier County Friday, and Stacy Wind was arrested at a residence in Richwood Saturday. She's being held in the Central Regional Jail without bail.
1: Huntington police say a man died of multiple gunshot wounds Sunday night. The victim's body found at around 8 o'clock in the 2600 block of 5th Avenue. No arrests have been made. Huntington police say anyone with information regarding the incident should call 911. The public may also contact Huntington police at 304-696-4420, 304-696-4420. Also, they can make anonymous tips. 304-696-4444.
0: There's more rain in the forecast today for West Virginia. The National Weather Service has had some areas under flood warnings and flood watches during the past 12 hours. National Weather Service meteorologist Gabe Warren says the pattern continues today, tomorrow, and Wednesday.
2: We have a feed of moisture kind of coming up from the Gulf. And across our local area, we have this boundary that's kind of oscillating back and forth across the region, and that kind of serves as the focusing mechanism for these showers and storms, which are enhanced during the afternoon and evening hours diurnally with daytime heating.
0: The National Weather Service has a flood watch in effect for the Kanawha Valley south and also in the Eastern Mountains north. Elkins from 1 this afternoon until 10 tonight. There was a flood warning in part of Barber County earlier today. Warren says some isolated areas have gotten up to 3 inches of rain over the last few days.
1: There are residents in a Mason County subdivision upset after flooding took place Saturday from a nearby construction site. Some homes in the Meadowlands Estate subdivision took on water near Point Pleasant during heavy rain. A silt containment area at the N-scale site where land is being prepped for a data center was compromised. The company in charge has apologized and says it's paying for the cleanup and the damages.
0: Authorities in Hampshire County say more than 24 Boy Scouts were rescued from the Capon River Saturday when heavy rain brought the river level up quickly. The Boy Scouts from Virginia were on a Memorial Day weekend camping outing. They were rescued from the water by several local fire departments, and there were no injuries.
1: Support for service members and their families is increasing as demand grows.
3: The West Virginia National Guard Foundation is increasing its efforts to support service members and their families, especially during deployments. Foundation President Frank Vitale said as an example of their efforts increasing, he says that they have already given out 37 grants to families since fiscal year 2026 began on October 1st. Vitale says with the needs growing for families, they need to increase these efforts.
4: We're going to become more visible. We're going to become more active and more supportive of our Guard and their families in the coming months.
3: He said the grants go towards a variety of different things, including a new washer or lawnmower repairs, among other things. I'm Morgan Pemberton, WVMetroNews.com.
0: Governor Patrick Morrissey will be among those on hand today at the annual Grafton Memorial Day Parade. The event steps off in downtown Grafton at 10:30 this morning. Parade Printed Program Committee member Nikki Skinner says there will be a number of other elected officials there.
5: We actually just got confirmation that Major General James Seward is going to come. He's going to be in the parade. We have some dignitaries from both the VFW and the American Legion that are going to be here. And then we obviously have some speakers set up for our ceremonies.
0: Governor Morrissey's schedule says he'll also attend the memorial service at Grafton National Cemetery at 1 o'clock this afternoon.
1: There will be DNR patrols out on the water today across the state. They may not be very busy, though. DNR Police Sergeant Dakota Chatton says almost every officer from the agency will be on patrol.
6: We have multiple boats laid out across the state. Just about every major body of water is going to have a DNR patrol boat on it.
1: Now, Chatton says people should remain alert when they're out in the water. He also says boaters should make sure their lights are working before leaving the shore.
0: There's a company in Marion County looking to help families of people with autism get into applied behavior analysis careers. Mountainside ABA is one of several organizations in West Virginia participating in the We Develop ABA campaign. Mountainside founder and director Liz Simon says there's been growth in the field in recent years.
7: There's not a lot of ABA in West Virginia, but we've seen incredible changes since 2017. We've seen just constant expansion in a really nice way. That being said, there's still a huge need.
0: She says some people have gotten involved as frontline workers to help children aged between 1 and 18.
1: And as Daniel's been reporting, the WVU baseball team will host one of 16 regionals in the NCAA baseball tournament. Regional sites announced last night. We'll get the pairings, Daniel, coming up. later today. And, of course, if you host the regional, you should be favored, right?
0: That's right. You're the number one seed out of four teams. So we'll find out who the other three coming to Morgantown are at noon today.
1: All right. Look forward to that. 6:53 on the Morning News.

0: Since 1914, Greer Limestone and Asphalt have been laying the groundwork for America's roads, buildings, and bridges. 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
12: WVU went 2-1 at the Big 12 Conference Baseball Tournament, beating Kansas State and Arizona State, then losing Saturday 9-0 to Kansas, who won the regular season and Big 12 Tournament Championships. The Mountaineers have returned from Arizona. Coach Steve Saban says they're excited about selection day today and the start of the NCAA regionals Friday.
15: After the series, you're on the plane and you really start mapping out that week. Like, what does that look like? How much rest time, sim games? What do we need to do to be ready essentially for Friday? We need to take some time to rest and recover, but probably the priority is getting back from a time zone perspective. And so not letting guys sleep all day or stay up till 4 a.m. and probably having some structure when it comes to like eating meals at the right time and being at the field. And that's honestly probably the priority. That needs to start happening like tomorrow morning. So maybe wear it a little bit and be out of whack for maybe a couple days, but just get on routine again and start getting guys on routine, have some good practices, a few dudes that haven't thrown to make sure that they have some sim games or some bullpens. But a lot of these guys were worked pretty hard, so probably rest and recovery is a priority. Enjoy each other. There's no school. We're going to hear our name called to be in a regional at the minimum. And so just excited for the team to enjoy each other this time of year. It's the best time of year.
12: The NCAA baseball tournament selections will be made today. With the Golden Blue Report, I'm Kyle Wiggs, Metro News Sports.
16: 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You can take a listen right there. We're back next hour for Daniel Woods. I'm Jeff Jenkins, and this is Metro News, the morning news. The Metro News is, for 40 years, the voice of West Virginia. 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
17: From ABC News, I'm Brian Clark. A great deal for all or no deal for all, writes President Trump on social media as he characterizes negotiations with Iran. He also says his agreement is different from the Obama administration's deal. There's still no final agreement, and Secretary of State Marco Rubio said while traveling in India,
18: "Thought we might have some news last night, maybe today. I wouldn't read too much into it. It takes a little while to hear back. So we have what I think is a pretty solid thing on the table."
17: ABC's Ian Panel has more from Tel Aviv on the details.
19: There are some significant sticking points, not least what happens to Iran's highly enriched uranium. Remember that one of the main justifications for military action in the first place was to prevent Iran from having a nuclear weapon.
17: And a possible agreement could have the U.S. end its blockade and Iran reopen the Strait of Hormuz. Oil prices have dropped, but the closure has affected gas prices throughout the world. And in the U.S., that's impacting holiday weekend travel, says ABC's Elizabeth Schulze.
20: According to Gas Buddy, drivers in at least 14 states are facing new record gas prices for Memorial Day. They're surpassing the highs set back in 2022. And collectively, Americans are paying $2 billion more on gas this holiday weekend compared to last year.
17: And for many, it is a holiday weekend about travel, returning home today. But for many others, today is about reflecting on Memorial Day. Tomb of the Unknown Soldier at Arlington National Cemetery. President Trump will lay a wreath there. Pope Leo said artificial intelligence is dramatically changing the world.
21: At key moments in history, the church is called to decipher the new things in the light of the gospel and the dignity of the human being.
17: And he said there needs to be tighter regulations around AI. Crews continue working on the damaged tank holding toxic chemicals in Orange County, California, that's led to about 50,000 evacuation orders. You're listening to ABC News.
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17: There are more than 900 reported Ebola cases in Democratic Republic of Congo, and some Americans are wondering about any potential threat of spread in the U.S. as the World Cup is just weeks away. ABC medical correspondent Dr. Darian Sutton says,
0: I think you should have a heightened level of awareness, especially if you're going to be intermingling with a lot of people from a lot of different places and you're participating in international travel. Now, these players that are coming from the Democratic Republic of Congo are training in Europe, but right now they're going to still have to be screened and go through the effective measures to prevent the possibility of a spread of this virus.
17: Investigators in New Mexico believe they have figured out what caused a hazardous material situation that sent more than two dozen people to the hospital last week.
2: Within minutes of walking into a house in the small town of Mountain Air, New Mexico, paramedics responding to a reported overdose noticed blurred vision and breathing trouble of their own. Carbon monoxide poisoning was a possibility, but now Dr. Steve McLaughlin of the University of New Mexico Medical Center says,
3: fentanyl is particularly dangerous because it requires only a tiny, tiny amount to cause an overdose.
2: Three people died after ingesting opioids. 20 first responders needed treatment from exposure to the patients. Jim Ryan, ABC News.
17: The first day of the Hajj, where millions of pilgrims take part in an arduous trip from Mecca to Medina in Saudi Arabia. It's one of the five pillars of Islam, and this year's ritual is taking place amid extreme heat in the region. I'm Brian Clark, ABC News.
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25: Here's your Ohio Valley Memorial Day forecast from Storm Tracker 7. It's going to continue to be partly cloudy. We'll see on and off rain continuing throughout the day today. Daytime high around 80 degrees. Going into the week, Tuesday, Wednesday, pretty much more of the same. Lingering showers, partly cloudy, high around 80. The Ohio Valley Memorial Day forecast from Storm Tracker 7 on the Watchdog Radio Network, AM 1600, AM 1370, FM 98.1, FM 97.7, and WatchdogNetwork.com.
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0: That's what TJ said yesterday.
1: Yeah. I mean, I think it did. I think it started at 7:31. I'm telling you, I would have loved to have been in some of the text message chains that were going on last night, the things we could have learned.
0: Oh, if some of the people were in our text message chains last night.
1: That's true.
0: They would have learned what's going on with the stream. All right. No, the stream went very well. Brad, thank you very much for hanging out with us this morning. Go get you some rest somewhere, buddy.
2: I'm just going to lay my head down.
0: You can use the sleeping chair up in the office if you like.
2: Good deal.
0: All right. Metro News statewide correspondent Brad McElhenney. You can read his recaps over at WVMetroNews.com. 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
0: 304-TALK-304. Let's get a couple of texts in here. Rachel Fetty Anderson going to join us. Bottom of the hour, Democrat nominee for U.S. Senate. Kudos to Brad for still wearing the sports coat. What a first-class fella. Yeah, we were looking good last night. Hey, buddy.

0: T-Mobile. Masayo for the win. Yes! The first ever ABS challenge to end a game here at Oriole Park.
1: The Orioles winning 8-3. But the ultimate arguers and ultimate judges for anything like ABS is going to be the fans. So we paid a visit to some hallowed baseball ground.
2: Hello, fans, and welcome to Yankee Stadium.
1: Where Alfonso gave about the most baseball answer ever to whether or not he likes ABS.
3: If it goes our way, the Yankees' way, I love it. If it goes against us, then yeah, I don't like it too much.
1: But in all seriousness, every fan we talked to likes it. Andrew from Butler, New Jersey.
4: I like it.
1: Yeah?
4: Yeah, why not? I mean, I don't have to get mad anymore sitting around watching a game. They get it right, you know.
1: Scott from Connecticut.
5: It's good because it can win and lose a ball game on a missed call. And then sometimes guys at the plate always think it's a ball. So now the strike zone gets smaller, but now it's reality, though.
1: Colin, also from Connecticut, absolutely sure about how he feels.
6: I like ABS because it gets the call right every time. It's quick, it's efficient, there's less arguing. We know Aaron Boone loves to argue with the umpire. It cuts down a little bit on that, which I like to see. So I think it's been good for baseball overall this season.
1: Mike, echoing that appreciation for the umpires.
7: You kind of realize how great a job the umpires do. I mean, not too many calls have been overturned, and the ones that have been in good spots.
1: And Dennis likes it for the way it can change the game for everyone, players included.
8: Yeah, I think it also shows what hitters know what their strike zone is, because we got a couple guys on our team. They have no clue when the ball's not even close. So.
1: And in a game as old as baseball, ESPN's Aldin Gonzalez says you can still have some brand new tech making America's pastime better.
9: If you have the technology, get the call right. You have the ability to get these calls right.
1: For ABC News, I'm Rob Hawley.
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16: ONN. I'm Jay Fox on the Ohio News Network. In Southwest Ohio, the criminal investigation into a sitting local police chief has concluded. Embattled Bethel Police Chief Chad Essert has been exonerated as the Claremont County Sheriff's Office reported that no criminal acts were committed regarding the chief's vehicle usage. Chief Essert was accused of taking a work vehicle to Dayton for an extramarital affair. While the initial criminal case is closed, the village of Bethel is launched a separate sexual harassment investigation alleging the chief sexually harassed a subordinate who was struggling with her mental health. Essert remains on paid administrative leave. A jury in Northwest Ohio has found a former paraprofessional guilty of sexually assaulting a teen. According to the Sandusky County Prosecutor's Office, a jury handed down a guilty verdict for two counts of rape and two counts of sexual battery for Kristen Cobble. She will be sentenced next month. Cobble was a paraprofessional at Woodmore Local Schools when she entered the home of a teen in January of 2024 and engaged in sexual activity with that teen. That's according to court documents. State legislators are building bipartisan support for a new Ohio bill aimed at creating harsher penalties and preventative actions to reduce drink spiking in bars and public venues. For the Ohio News Network, I'm Jay Fox.
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0: From ABC News, I'm Chuck Sievertson. President Trump on Memorial Day laying a wreath at the tomb of the unknown soldier at Arlington National Cemetery in Washington. There are reports of some progress, but no deal yet between the U.S. and Iran to reopen the Strait of Hormuz, which is keeping oil and gasoline prices high. The U.S. is demanding Iran hand over its enriched uranium. ABC's Ian Pannell in Tel Aviv.
1: Iran still has that material despite all the bombing. It still retains the ability to cascade centrifuges, in other words, make more uranium. And that is a sticking point. President Trump and his administration seem to be saying, well, Iran will hand over that highly enriched uranium. Iran so far saying there's absolutely no agreement on the nuclear issue.
2: According to Gas Buddy, drivers in at least 14 states are facing new record gas prices for Memorial Day. They're surpassing the highs set back in 2022. And collectively, Americans are paying $2 billion more on gas this holiday weekend compared to last year.
0: ABC's Elizabeth Schulze. Good news for tens of thousands evacuated in Orange County, California. Fire officials say a crew has managed to lower the risk of a major explosion at a damaged toxic chemical tank at an aircraft plant in Garden Grove. ABC's Alex Stone in Los Angeles.
3: They finally got firefighters up to the tank overnight in what they described as being a very high-risk operation, getting firefighters in there. They got up on the tank and they confirmed that a crack on the top of it, that it had allowed the pressure inside the tank to vent out the top of it, bringing down the threat of a catastrophic explosion.
0: Give yourself more time to drive today, says ABC's Rena Roy.
4: This is a record-breaking travel weekend we are talking about, right? You'll definitely want to give yourself some extra time at the airports, especially if you're going to be in any of the top domestic destinations this weekend. The top five we are talking about are Orlando, Seattle, New York, Las Vegas, and Miami.
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0: A suicide bomber blowing up their explosives-packed vehicle near a railway track as a passenger train passed leaves 23 people dead, over 70 others hurt in Pakistan, officials say. A small plane collided with a paraglider over Austria, shredding the pilot's parachute and forcing her to deploy her reserve chute. ABC's Will Reeve.
7: Some online finding the video hard to believe. One commenter posting, "When you hope it's AI." The scary situation all too real for Sabrina, who was able to land safely.
0: Pope Leo speaking out about artificial intelligence. ABC's Tom Sufi Burridge.
8: Pope Leo writing, quote, "We are truly experiencing an eclipse of the sense of what it means to be human," and warning of, quote, "the unbridled promotion and implementation of technology at the expense of human dignity and the damage caused when chatbots and other technologies exploit our need for human relationships." Leo also offering solutions, calling for government regulation and better protection for workers impacted by AI.
0: In a galaxy very close to home, this money update from ABC's Jim Ryan.
9: The first Star Wars movie to hit the big screen in 7 years, Mandalorian and Grogu, took in $82 million in domestic ticket sales through its first 3 days in theaters. That's more than industry watchers were anticipating, but the lowest opening weekend box office for any Star Wars title released by ABC News parent company, Disney.
0: ABC's Jim Ryan. Stock markets are closed for Memorial Day. Chuck Sievertson, ABC News.
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0: Here's your Ohio Valley Memorial Day forecast from Storm Tracker 7. It's going to continue to be partly cloudy. We'll see on and off rain continuing throughout the day today. Daytime high around 80 degrees. Going into the week, Tuesday, Wednesday, pretty much more of the same. Lingering showers, partly cloudy, high around 80. The Ohio Valley Memorial Day forecast from Storm Tracker 7 on the Watchdog Radio Network, AM 1600, AM 1370, FM 98.1, FM 97.7, and WatchdogNetwork.com.
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13: Happy almost summer. I'm Alex Stone from ABC News, and this is Press Play 2026, our annual show in which we explore the fun and unique things we do in the summer. One of the best things when you hopefully get some time off work will be enjoying the outdoors. Nearly 100 million people across the country consider themselves bird watchers. And while ABC's Sherry Preston doesn't exactly consider herself a birder, but she does have a newfound appreciation for the hobby, especially urban birding in New York, where parks can turn into havens for bird lovers craving a little bit of nature in the normally frantic city.
14: When you think of bird watching, several things might come to mind. Middle-aged women wearing visors with binoculars around their necks, a woodland trail far from civilization, a notebook to tick off the different species, maybe even this TikTok video by the hugely popular Holderness family.
15: Gotta identify that B-I-R-D. Some of these birds are harder to see.
14: Everyone, and I mean everyone who has ever birdwatched, has a story about how they got started. For instance, here's ABC's Jim Ryan, who lives in Dallas, Texas.
16: That is the Carolina wren that comes to my yard each day to sit on the fence and just announce his presence. A year ago, I wouldn't have known him from a house finch or an eastern phoebe. But last summer, I was off work for 3 weeks recovering from a broken leg. Every morning, I'd come out here to the backyard to drink coffee and feel sorry for myself. That's when I realized how many birds live in or migrate through my part of the world. One camera-equipped bird feeder and a birding app later, and I can instantly identify the Carolina wren.
14: And here's Karen Rodas, who used to work for ABC News and is now going back to school to be a teacher.
17: I think I started to notice more, like a lot of people, during the pandemic, just the sounds, like the cardinal was what drew me in, the beautiful call of the cardinal.
14: Brooklyn, New York birder Heather Wolf, who works for the Cornell Lab of Ornithology, can definitely remember what sparked her interest. It was in Pensacola, Florida, 15 years ago.
18: I was taking a walk on a paved path in between the dunes, and some birds started kind of dive bombing me, trying to attack me. So I ran home and I looked it up, and I found out it was a least tern. And the reason it was so aggressive was because it was likely defending a nest.
14: The thing is about bird watching, you can do it pretty much anywhere. It's free, and more people are getting into it. And if you do take up the hobby, you will meet other birders along the way.
19: Hi, I'm Elizabeth Gray. I'm the CEO of the National Audubon Society. During the global pandemic, the number of people who were bird watching, it doubled. There's 96 million people in the United States alone that love birds and bird watch.
14: There's no proper way to bird watch, but there is a difference between bird watching in rural areas or forests and urban birding, says Heather Wolf.
18: There's a really big difference. And the interesting thing about urban birding is you get very close looks at birds, including these birds that are migrating up here from South America in the spring and to breed here in the summer. And it's because in a lot of these urban habitats and pocket parks, you know, even tiny little parks, they don't have a lot of habitat. So they're there, they need to eat, they need to rest, and you get a better view because they don't have a lot of places to flee to.
14: Heather has written two books. One is called Find More Birds, and the other is called Birding at the Bridge, in search of every bird on the Brooklyn waterfront. So on a beautiful Saturday morning in April, Heather, Karen, who you also heard earlier, and our friends Smitha, Lily, and Jack set out to do some urban birding.
20: Okay, all right.
21: Okay, off we go. Tell us where to go.
14: As we got started, Heather taught us how to properly adjust our binoculars, showed us what to look for along the way, and explained to us that every bird watcher has what's called a spark bird. That's the bird that first sparks your interest in the hobby. For Karen and Jack both, it was the cardinal. For Jer Thorpe, another Brooklyn birder we met in our park, it was...
1: Well, I thought for years that it was a chipping sparrow, but I think I had mis-ID'd it, and I think it was actually an oven bird.
14: What's an oven bird?
1: It's a warbler. They live on the ground. They're called an oven bird because they make these little oven-shaped nests.
14: Of the 96 million Americans who consider themselves bird watchers, the Audubon Society says more and more of them are in their 20s and 30s. Jack Nelson, who joined us for our excursion, is one of them.
20: A lot of young people have been starting to get into birding. These new technologies, Merlin and eBird, are both apps that help young birders get a lot of knowledge really, really quickly.
14: Merlin and eBird are both apps run by the Cornell Lab of Ornithology, where Heather works. As we walked, she took expert close-up photos with her camera and giant lens, and later in the day, she listed the species she saw along with their photographs on eBird, so there would be a record of what birds were seen on that day in that specific location.
18: Yeah, it's great to see a lot of younger people getting into it, and once you start, you realize what it is. So bird watching sounds a little boring, like you're just staring at the birds, but as Karen could tell you, we see new things every day. The behaviors are where it's at. Courtship, territorial defense, all of these... It's like, I always say it's like stepping into a nature documentary that's right outside your door.
14: When you're walking through an urban place like Brooklyn, New York, it's pretty cool to have someone point out certain birds right in front of you, as Karen did halfway through the morning.
22: My husband's a big Honeymooners fan. So Norton was into bird watching, and he found the yellow-bellied sapsucker.
23: Hiya, Norton. Hey there, what do you say, Ralph? Just a minute, I'll be right with you. I got to make an entry in my bird watching book here. I just seen a yellow-bellied sapsucker.
24: Why, are you sure it's a yellow-bellied sapsucker?
23: What else could it be? It's got a yellow belly and it was sucking sap.
22: But they're incredible looking, like you just saw it, yeah.
14: We watched the small bird drill methodical holes in various trees in search of sap, which will attract smaller birds like hummingbirds and warblers, as well as insects, which are another food source for the birds. A whole ecosystem kept churning by the modest yellow-bellied sapsucker. Whether you're birding in an urban park like we did or just in your own backyard, the Audubon Society's Elizabeth Gray would like you to keep in mind climate change, which is definitely affecting the world's bird populations.
19: Their ranges are actually shifting because the climate is shifting. We have these offshore weather events. Sometimes we have migratory birds that have typically migrated between countries along the oceans, they can be pushed inward onto land and kind of lose their way.
14: At the end of our excursion, Heather's eBird page tells us we saw 25 different species, including the black-headed laughing gull, the tiny house finch, along with the northern flicker, the double-crested cormorant, and the American black duck. All told, there are 11,000 species of birds in the world, and about 1,100 can be found here in the United States, many of them in urban settings, just like the one we visited. And as we were saying goodbye, Jack, Karen, and Heather all told us why birding meant so much to them.
25: Because there's so much bad news out in the world, it just feels like a good way to offset the information.
17: We just took such a lovely walk through such a beautiful park. And we were really paying attention to everything we saw because we were looking for these tiny little birds. And it's just such a positive vibe. Like, why wouldn't you like it?
18: Birds have changed my life. I don't know what I'd do without birds. And the fact that I have birds, it doesn't matter where I go or what my situation is. It lifts you out of tough times. So like you said, it's anywhere you go, you have them. And yeah, I love birds. I don't know. I can't imagine a life without birds.
14: In Brooklyn, New York, I'm Sherry Preston, ABC News.
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3: In Southwest Ohio, the criminal investigation into a sitting local police chief has concluded. Embattled Bethel Police Chief Chad Essert has been exonerated as the Claremont County Sheriff's Office reported that no criminal acts were committed regarding the chief's vehicle usage. Chief Essert was accused of taking a work vehicle to Dayton for an extramarital affair. While the initial criminal case is closed, the village of Bethel has launched a separate sexual harassment investigation alleging the chief sexually harassed a subordinate who was struggling with her mental health. Essert remains on paid administrative leave. A jury in Northwest Ohio has found a former paraprofessional guilty of sexually assaulting a teen. According to the Sandusky County Prosecutor's Office, a jury handed down a guilty verdict for 2 counts of rape and 2 counts of sexual battery for Kristen Cobble. She will be sentenced next month. Cobble was a paraprofessional at Woodmore Local Schools when she entered the home of a teen in January of 2024 and engaged in sexual activity with that teen. That's according to court documents. State legislators are building bipartisan support for a new Ohio bill aimed at creating harsher penalties and preventative actions to reduce drink spiking in bars and public venues. For the Ohio News Network, I'm Jay Fox.
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0: just pass 50%. So that means that of the roughly 2,500 unique Fisker Oceans out there operating in the city, we have spotted and gotten a picture of more than half of them now.
1: Subaru WRX STI up there in blue was my dream car in high school.
2: Really?
1: Oh, yeah.
3: Gail and Will say their focus on unusual cars is driven by a real enthusiasm, but also by the fact that those cars, from Mitsubishi Pajeros to Fisker Oceans, are more accessible.
1: I think showing off cars that are cool and charming and still scratch that enthusiast itch, but maybe don't have the same price tag that a lot of hypercars have is really compelling and interesting to people, and just wasn't, I just don't think it was being done the way that I was doing it by very many people at the time, like when I started.
2: That's also what I've gone for with my videos, is just by, like, you know, buying and building cars like that. But it's really fun seeing someone get excited over something that you actually could have.
3: To that end, Gail has made a purchase of her own recently.
4: I just bought the world's cheapest Porsche. For a very
3: next to her
4: time,
3: daily driver, a Toyota RAV4, now sits a first-generation Porsche Boxster.
1: Yes, I bought a 986 Boxster this morning for $4,000.
2: She's got the very sensible RAV4 that will never let her down, and then a car that probably will at some point.
1: A 986 that does not currently function.
3: Mike Dubusky, ABC News, New York.
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11: This is ONN. I'm Jay Fox on the Ohio News Network. In Southwest Ohio, the criminal investigation into a sitting local police chief has concluded. Embattled Bethel Police Chief Chad Essert has been exonerated as the Claremont County Sheriff's Office reported that no criminal acts were committed regarding the chief's vehicle usage. Chief Essert was accused of taking a work vehicle to Dayton for an extramarital affair. While the initial criminal case is closed, the village of Bethel has launched a separate sexual harassment investigation alleging the chief sexually harassed a subordinate who was struggling with her mental health. Essert remains on paid administrative leave. A jury in Northwest Ohio has found a former paraprofessional guilty of sexually assaulting a teen. According to the Sandusky County Prosecutor's Office, a jury handed down a guilty verdict for 2 counts of rape and 2 counts of sexual battery for Kristen Cobble. She will be sentenced next month. Cobble was a paraprofessional at Woodmore Local Schools when she entered the home of a teen in January of 2024 and engaged in sexual activity with that teen. That's a according to court documents. State legislators are building bipartisan support for a new Ohio bill aimed at creating harsher penalties and preventative actions to reduce drink spiking in bars and public venues. For the Ohio News Network, I'm Jay Fox.
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11: A wrongful death lawsuit has been filed against a truck driver involved in a crash in Northeast Ohio that killed a family of three. Luke and Lana'a Sapaski and their one-year-old child were killed on April 11th when they were hit by a truck in traffic on I-71. Now the family's estate is suing Madhu Nigam, saying his negligence was the direct cause of death. Nigam is facing three counts of aggravated vehicular homicide and four counts of vehicular assault. Another woman also filed a lawsuit against him. In Northwest Ohio, a train derailed in North Toledo early Saturday morning. Four rail cars came off the tracks near the West Manhattan Boulevard crossing by New York Avenue. That was around 12:40 a.m. The derailment blocked the road for several hours overnight. A spokesperson for Canadian National says there were no fires, hazardous material leaks, or injuries reported. The cause of the derailment remains under investigation. The Cleveland Guardians return home today to take on the Washington Nationals after going 6-1 on their most recent road trip. A 3-1 victory yesterday over the Philadelphia Phillies was capped by a home run by rookie phenom Travis Bezzana and solid pitching. The Reds were rained out yesterday. They face the Mets in New York today at 4:10 p.m. The Guardians are in first place in the AL Central with a 32-23 record, 4.5 games ahead of the Chicago White Sox. For the Ohio News Network, I'm Jay Fox.
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0: more of the same, lingering showers, partly cloudy, high around 80. The Ohio Valley Memorial Day forecast from Storm Tracker 7 on the Watchdog Radio Network, AM 1600, AM 1370, FM 98.1, FM 97.7, and WatchdogNetwork.com.
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10: Will Carroll joins me now from injury territory. How are you doing today, Will?
11: I'm doing great. I haven't done one on Glasnow yet, but yeah, he's not big enough for an emergency podcast.
10: Hey, let me ask you, when you're sitting there watching a ball game or maybe you're doing something else and suddenly there's a high priced or high profile player that gets injured, does your phone start to smoke with people trying to reach out to you?
11: It more hops up, you know, the buzzing, you know, even if I have it on silent mode, it sort of starts moving on the table there. And so, yeah, I know something's going on.
10: All right. Well, let's start with the Reds story. Emilio Pagan, an awful incident. It was kind of tough to watch yesterday. So he comes in the ninth inning at Wrigley against the Cubs last night. One night after he had served up a walk-off home run, comes into the game last night, throws one pitch to Nico Hoerter, and then goes down in a heap. and you could tell immediately he was really hurt. And so he's got a hamstring issue. The Reds have made some moves today. They placed Pagan on the 15-day DL with a hamstring. They've optioned Chase Petty.

0: to Louisville. TJ Antone, Cooper, you and I were talking about him. He's been called up from Louisville. And Brandon Williamson is now on the 60-day IL.
1: Wow, yeah, he really hurt that.
0: With left shoulder fatigue. Let's take a couple of these stories one by one. So what's your take on Pagan? What did you see? How bad is it? What do you think?
2: Yeah, it's a grade two, and there are three grades to any sort of muscle strain. Grade one, there's a little bit of tearing of the muscle fiber. Grade two, it's more significant. Grade three, it's torn in half. And the way he did it was instructive. You know, he threw a pitch, he falls down, he grabs at his leg. So you knew exactly, almost every single time somebody does something, save maybe an ankle injury just because you can't reach it, you will grab where it hurt. It's just a human instinct, and he made it very, very clear. However, the pain told you it wasn't a grade three because he grabbed at the muscle. It's not like it snapped and retracted up there. We've seen that with some muscle injuries. We've seen it with a lot with calves and Achilles tendons. We see it sometimes with biceps, if you think back to those. But clearly in pain, he cramped up as well. So having had a very similar injury, it probably went right at the scar tissue, and he felt it immediately. It's a significant one. You've seen all the moves they've had to do. I find it interesting they put him on the 15-day. I mean, obviously Williamson's going to be out a while. But the IL is really more about the roster than the injury. It's not like they think he'll be back in 15 days. There's no way he's back before probably 6 weeks. So for Williamson, the 60-day allows them to get Antone back on the 40-man. So, and it's an interesting story with all of those. It's all these guys with a weird injury history. Now Santillan will be the closer, as if that matters. You have to think back to a couple of years ago. Don wasn't supposed to be the closer, but here he is. It's sort of a rotating job. Tough injuries, tough situation, but Terry Francona has dealt with this before.
0: All right, I want to ask you, we have a lot of listeners in the Eastern Panhandle, and I want to ask you about Jackson Holliday. So Holliday was amongst a handful of players who, in spring training, had hammock bone injuries, and the majority of those guys have come back. Francisco Lindor came back, and now he's hurt again. Andrew Vaughn came back this week for the Milwaukee Brewers. And Jackson Holliday, he's taken BP, he's at Chesapeake in AA, and he's going to start a rehab. Not everybody heals the same way, but I did want to get your take on what's going on with Jackson Holliday.
2: Yeah, this is interesting. He was actually on the Cards Territory podcast, or not him, but his father. So some inside information there. And he said that the problem wasn't obviously not a problem, and he started other side. So not really sure why that was there to begin with. I'm not sure if Matt misspoke, but the problem is on the other side of his wrist. So it's getting everything back together. You know, the wrist is a lot of little things. It's those tiny bones. They don't heal well because there's not a lot of blood flow. But there's also nerves. You think about something like carpal tunnel syndrome. There's cartilage that gets out of shape. It's all these little puzzles. And if they get a little bit out of whack, nothing works right, and the wrists are so important to the swing. His wrists aren't right. He's gone to two different specialists now. We'll see whether they've figured out what the issue is and how to correct it as he gets back into his rehab. I think he was due to start yesterday, though.
0: Yeah.
2: Honestly, didn't check.
0: Yeah, he was taking some BP at Chesapeake in AA yesterday. I've got a couple minutes here, but I did want you have a piece that you put out on your Substack today about Tarek Skubal. And, you know, I was watching one of your videos at Injury Territory recently. I can't remember the player, but you were making some really great points about, you know, a person who needs elbow surgery. And when loose bodies get removed, it's not only just getting into the elbow and getting those bodies out. It's what's the cause? What is causing these bodies to be created that gets the problem going?
2: Yeah, that's the thing, is we figured out that it's really the symptom, not the diagnosis. Used to go in there and just pull them out and have the game operation, try not to make the guy's nose go off. But now we've realized what the chips are from, where they come from, how they're embedded in there, why they're causing pain. All of that is signal. So Neil Elitrosh has done all three of the big ones. Hunter Green had this same problem at the start of the year. Edwin Diaz, the closer now for the Dodgers, had this just a couple weeks ago. So if you're a Tigers fan, if you're a Scooble fan, just watch Diaz. The quicker he comes back, he's actually about to start throwing again. So Scooble will go and have this again with Neil Elitrosh out in L.A., and they'll see exactly what's going on. We won't know exactly until they start pulling things out, and even then they're a little quiet about it, but I usually have a little birdie that'll tell me.
0: All right, so obviously for Scooble, this is just an awful situation as he's getting ready to wrap up his contract with the Tigers and sign a multi-million dollar deal.
2: Yeah, well, it's bad timing that he's going to do it in the middle of what's going to be a stoppage. We'll see if the rules change and how much money he can get, and you know, takes some of the bigger teams out of it if they manage to put some sort of cap or cap-ish looking thing in there. But I don't think this is going to hurt him that much. He's got time to come back this season. This isn't a significant injury like when he tore his flexor a couple of years ago. Not only that, and a GM pointed this out to me, he goes, look, we're going to have a very recent look where Neil Elitrosh is looking at his flexor, looking at his UCL, which was fixed when he was back in college. We're going to have a really recent look at what the condition of his elbow is. And when somebody like Jacob DeGrom gets $200 million, Shohei Ohtani, who had one Tommy John and now had a second revision, if those guys can get the big, big bucks, it's tougher to break down how much pitcher Ohtani and hitter Ohtani got paid, if you think of them as two players. So I don't think this is actually going to hurt Scooble that much.
0: All right, got to leave it there. Will, thanks for jumping on with us today. I appreciate the information about the baseball injuries.
2: Anytime, Dave.
0: All right, Will Carroll. As I said, on YouTube, you should subscribe to it, Injury Territory. There's a lot of good information there. And a Substack, Under the Knife. It's been around for a long, long time. It's excellent if you're interested in sports injuries. And you can also reference some of the things that may be happening in your life as far as sports injuries are concerned and find information there as well at the Substack.
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3: West Virginia Metro News, I'm Jack Carlson. Investigations are underway in Huntington for two shootings, one of which left a man dead. Huntington police say the shooting death claimed the life of 29-year-old Wesley Mitchum Sunday night in the 2600 block of Fifth Avenue around 8 o'clock. Police say two men were shot around 1:20 this morning in the Markham Terrace housing complex. No arrests have been made in connection to either shooting. The West Virginia University baseball team will host an NCAA regional next weekend in Morgantown. The NCAA selection committee gave the Mountaineers the number 16 overall seed. They'll be the number one seed in the Morgantown regional. The Mountaineers will begin regional action Friday night at 5 o'clock against two-time reigning America East Conference champion Binghamton. Kentucky and Wake Forest round out the teams in the regional. The Wildcats and Demon Deacons square off at noon on Friday. The regional is double elimination. From the Metro News Anchor Desk, I'm Jack Carl.
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0: Oh, man, I got so much to talk about with Kristen Burt. She's got the Hollywood Dirt. Kristen, how you doing today?
15: Happy New Year.
0: All right, ask you, if you had a can of clam sauce and in your pantry and the expiration date was April of 2024, would you eat it?
15: No, I would not touch it. It's just when it comes to, I'm from New England, and if there's one thing you know, you really want to make sure that your seafood is fresh. And I understand canned is a different situation. It would still make me nervous.
0: All right, well, let me ask you this. Before you married your husband and you were just dating, would your husband eat that can of clam sauce?
15: Probably.
0: Okay. Fair enough. You know, you and I were talking about the New Year's Eve shows on the networks last week, and we were wondering which one people watched, and surprisingly, ABC blew the others out of the water.
15: Certainly did. With the, you know, honestly, the ball drop is where everyone kind of tuned in between 11:30 p.m. and 12:30 a.m., garnering 18.8 million viewers. And that was during, of course, the live East Coast airing. That was up from last year's 17.9 million. So another live broadcast that saw an increase in viewership. And that has been the trend that we've talked about all throughout 2025.
0: So what do you think? The CNN show with Anderson Cooper and Andy Cohen, is it a been there, done that kind of thing? Is that show losing momentum? Or is it just people want to see the ball drop on ABC?
15: Couple interesting thoughts that I had coming out of New Year's Eve. I noticed that there were less clips of Anderson and Andy Cohen on social media than there have been in past years. They didn't have those same buzzy moments. And the other thing that I noticed is that a lot of people were doing their hot takes on Ryan Seacrest broadcast saying, you know, I watched it. It's a tradition, but it feels a little stale. We need to like zhuzh this thing up. So I thought that was really interesting. And there also seemed to be a trend where more people stayed in on this New Year. So I think a lot of people were actually watching all the shows, maybe channel flipping a little bit, and people want to see something fresh and new.
0: What kind of impact do you think Diana Ross on ABC had on these numbers?
15: You know, that was really interesting. I mean, she's an icon, and I think a lot of people probably tuned in. But for Gen Z, maybe even Gen A, they're probably thinking, who is this?
16: Yeah, I agree. I agree. Although I turned over to ABC because I wanted to watch that. And, man, I mean, she, in like 6 minutes, she has so many hits. And she was 82 years old, and she was dancing around. I thought it was pretty good. And, in fact, I did note that CNN... you know, they were basically watching it. They were basically watching it live when it was happening on ABC.
15: It's Diana Ross. Of course, everyone turns to listen to her. I've got a couple of her albums on vinyl, and I'm like, she is a total queen. I mean, queen of Motown, queen of music. She's incredible.
16: Hey, tell me a little bit about the Critics' Choice Awards, because I completely forgot that was happening this weekend, and I was channel surfing yesterday, and I saw that, first of all, I forgot that E! Still even had a red carpet show. And they did one before the Critics' Choice Awards. Well, you know, you were there. What was that like?
15: Yeah, well, first of all, it also surprised me. I knew that E! Was broadcasting the Critics' Choice Awards, but then I heard that they were still doing their red carpet because they canceled E! News, their daily show, but they're still doing live from the red carpet. So we will see that all awards show long, but that was also news to me, which I thought was kind of interesting. This was kind of the kickoff to the award show season, and we'll in a week's time, we will have the Golden Globes coming up on Sunday, but this kind of set the tone. You know, it put Timothée Chalamet with Marty Supreme in the lead right there, Jesse Buckley from Hamnet in the lead, and of course, one battle after another as the movie to beat so far. Of course, we're very early in the season. Things can flip-flop, but I think this kind of set the tone for the early part of the season.
16: You know, when I saw you wanted to talk about this, I did a quick search on the reviews of the program, and it looks like Chelsea Handler got some pretty good reviews for her job as the host. What did you think?
15: She did great. And she came out with a really strong monologue. And there was a great Leonardo DiCaprio joke. It's on my Instagram story if anyone wants to see it. But it involves St. Bart's, Jeff Bezos, and the Titanic. It was multi-layered. It was really good. And Leonardo DiCaprio did get stuck with that whole airline shutdown situation with Venezuela. So she managed to like weave in four different stories into one joke. And it was pretty sophisticated and funny.
16: I'm really not sure how I'm supposed to take this story about Mayor of Kingstown. It's been renewed for a fifth season on Paramount Plus, but they've decided to end the show. We really don't know. I mean, what do we know about how popular some of these streaming shows are? Do we really know if Mayor of Kingstown is that popular on Paramount Plus?
15: It is. And here's the thing. This is the wind down of Taylor Sheridan on Paramount Plus. And I think we talked about this. I'm going to say probably mid-fall. Just to remind everyone, Taylor Sheridan is moving to Peacock. He has a new deal with Peacock. So he's going to be winding down all of his Paramount Plus shows. And all of this has to do with the merger of Paramount and Skydance. Taylor Sheridan had very specific executives tied to him. A lot of them were let go during this sort of reorganization. And he did not like that. So he took other offers and NBC won out. So in 2026, he will be working with Universal on film. And then by 2027, we will start seeing him phase out of his shows on Paramount Plus. So this is the first show that we're starting to see that phase out begin. That fifth and final season will only consist of 8 episodes instead of 10.
16: You know what? I usually watch most of these Taylor Sheridan shows, but I have to admit, I've never watched this one. I do like Jeremy Renner. Coop, have you ever watched it? Have you ever watched Mayor of Kingstown, Coop? Never watched it? Do you watch this, Kristen?
15: I haven't watched this current season, but, you know, I've been keeping tabs on it because so many people are good fans. And they have said to me that this is the strongest season they've seen out of Jeremy Renner and all of the Mayor of Kingstown.
16: And Edie Falco's on this show, too, right?
15: Yes. And she will be coming back for that fifth and final season.
16: All right. OK, let's talk about the Stranger Things thing. It crashed the site. The final episode, at least for just a few minutes, which really got a lot of people going, and the reaction to the finale has been kind of mixed. You know, I heard somebody describe it as 10 minutes of fighting and 50 minutes of goodbye. What did you think?
15: I felt like it served its purpose. I think that they needed to say the goodbyes. I think it left a couple of questions for some people as to what happened with 11. I don't want to spoil it for anyone who hasn't watched it, but I think that the Duffer brothers have been very clear, like this was a very complete ending and that this is, there are no revivals of this, but there are going to be other offshoots of the Stranger Things universe, but they're going to be set in different decades. They're going to be set with different characters. And that this was the conclusion to all of those characters that we knew and loved over the last decade. So I think for some people, maybe they were disappointed and hoping that we would continue with the characters, but that is not going to happen.
16: Stranger Things is also kind of in the universe of K-pop Demon Hunters here, where they're trying to break out beyond the screen or break out beyond the series, right? There's going to be an animated series of Stranger Things?
15: Yep, that'll be coming out in 2026, so we will see that. And that will continue with the characters that we know and love, like Eleven and Will and everybody else. But it'll follow them in an animated situation. And then, of course, there is a Broadway show and a West End show that you can go and see as well.
16: Yeah, I wanted to ask you about that. I mean, you're my connection for Broadway. How popular is the stage show of Stranger Things?
15: It's done very well in both places. And just remember, it is so expensive to run a Broadway show. The fact that all of them are running, this is a prequel play to it. The fact that it still continues to run over a year later is good news.
16: All right. I can't change your mind about that expired can of clam sauce.
15: No, I think I'm going to leave it all to you. 2026, only positive things I wish for everyone.
16: Fair enough. Kristen Burt's got the Hollywood dirt. Kristen, thanks for coming on the show. As always, I'll talk to you next Monday at this very same time. Have a great week.
15: You too. Thank you.
1: 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We'll return right after these messages.
17: Good morning. I'm John Walkup with your 7 News headlines on this Monday, May 25th. It's a powerful sight and sound at the Ohio Valley Mall as more than 300 motorcycles rolled in for the ride to the wall. It's the largest cross-country motorcycle run in the country, honoring fallen service members and POWs. Riders have made this stop in St. Clairsville for the past 5 years before heading out to the final leg of their journey. This morning, Belmont County Tourism will host a ceremony at the courthouse to honor the riders and veterans, featuring guest speakers and a military salute. Well, if you plan to hit the road, you'll want to remember that today marks the beginning of the 100 deadliest days of the year. From Memorial Day to Labor Day, fatal car crashes involving teen drivers see a 14% increase compared to the rest of the year. That's according to AAA. Well, if you're firing up the grill today or any time this summer, experts say food safety should be top of mind. Millions of Americans get sick from food poisoning each year, and simple steps can help prevent it. Don't leave food sitting out too long. Avoid cross-contamination by using separate utensils, and always cook meat to the proper temperature. The USDA recommends 145 degrees for steaks and roast, 160 for ground beef, and 165 for poultry. Well, with more people heading to the water this holiday weekend, officials are stressing safety as National Safe Boating Week wraps up. The West Virginia DNR is urging boaters to refresh their safety habits like wearing life jackets, skipping alcohol while operating a boat, and checking conditions before heading out. They say those simple steps can go a long way in preventing serious accidents this summer. And it was the talk of the town as the 48th annual Ogden Half Marathon kicked off this weekend, with more than 500 participants taking it to the starting line to push their bodies and minds through just over 13 miles of Wheeling's rolling hills. This year's race featured a mix of seasoned veterans and first-time runners all chasing the same goal, crossing the finish line. For a full look back, you can head over to our website at WTRF.com. That's a look at your 7 News headlines. Have a happy Memorial Day. I'm John Walkup. Working for you.
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16: Coop, let's have the theme for the video game report. Because here comes Ryan. Ryan's coming in hot with a video game report. He's got some good topics today. Let's start. What do you got? What's your first topic?
22: So, Elon Musk, we're really grazing the politics-free zone with this one. Elon Musk has been training ex-AI models with video games, particularly Baldur's Gate 3, Game of the Year winner 2023 that I predicted, and I will not let anyone forget that. So he's been trying to get XAI or Grok or whatever he's calling it these days right. to give him good advice on Baldur's Gate, and it's just not working out for whatever reason, and he is getting bad advice, and it is making him worse at the game, which is pretty funny. This isn't the first time he's went into the fray of video game pop culture. He had an infamous stream where he streamed Path of Exile 2, and he played on an account that he hired someone to grind levels in to make like a better character, and then he didn't know how to play the character, and then like everyone was dunking on him for that, and then someone kept joining his games tormenting him about like, oh, you're bad at video games, this is why Grimes left you, stuff like that.
16: Oh man.
22: Yeah,
16: so he claims to be a top 20 player in Diablo 4.
22: He has the stats, but like I said, he did not make that character. He hired someone else to be in the top 20, and he borrows the character to get the accolade for it.
16: So
22: he is effectively cheating.
16: So he obviously likes the idea that people want to believe he's a really good
22: yes,
16: gamer.
22: He is the guy that's like, he's older, but he still wants to be hip, and he's trying to get in with the kids, you know? I skateboard, too.
16: So
22: radical.
16: Is it working?
22: No, not at all.
16: Well, Coop, this story, I mean, the idea that he's playing video games, I'm thinking, oh, well, that seems like the kind of thing a tech wizard would do.
23: Sure, yeah. You know? Yeah, I don't know. There's a lot of culture around this stuff where there's a lot of inauthenticity out there. He just happens to be a really rich one that participates in that.
16: Yeah. What's going on with Xbox?
22: So, Xbox has had two major departures. Phil Spencer, the head of Microsoft Gaming Division, and Sarah Bond, the president of Xbox. Now, they are extremely intertwined in their role, like, in pertaining to their jobs. Like, people will probably know Phil Spencer more because he's the one that goes to all the press conferences. He's the ones that's announcing new games. He is the one that really wants his face everywhere. But he's leaving, and in his place is, I want to get her name right, so give me just
16: Asha Sharma.
22: She's going to take his place, but she has no background with the video game industry. Her background is in AI, which could lead to disaster, to say the least, you know? So, Xbox has, I don't want to say Xbox has been in a death spiral, but it's been in a downward trend. They've talked about focusing more on publishing games rather than putting out consoles. So they want to sort of concede their market share. And whether, I mean, it's their liberty to do so, but also, like, do you really want to trade that market dominance for, like, just less,
16: In regards to Phil Spector, do you think he's done? He's quote-unquote retiring. Do you think he's actually done?
22: I, I would take it at his word and say, yeah.
16: Okay. Coop?
23: I was just want to say the lady that's taking over, the AI expert from the AI division, had an epic meltdown earlier this week online where she allowed her AI agent that she lost control of to delete her entire inbox. she had to literally, like, old school 90s romance style, had to run into her office and unplug her computer to keep her main computer from being deleted. So it should go great.
22: Yeah. Should go. That's the woman in charge of Xbox.
16: Just quickly, you and I were talking about this off the air a little bit. All of the video game stocks are essentially down, and there's a lot of concern about AI in the future. So
22: AI slop.
16: Yeah. And we'll get one more. It's a special anniversary today.
22: Oh, yeah. 30th anniversary of Pokemon. Happy birthday. I'm sure they'll have more announcements in the coming days. That's about it.
16: We're seeing new 30th anniversary logos.
22: Yes, they've made one for every Pokemon. There's like at least 1,000 now. Isn't that crazy?
16: Yeah, there's a retro Pikachu, I guess, that got rolled out today, or is that already out?
22: I don't know. It's the 30th anniversary.
16: So there you go. Pokemon fans gushing over the 30th anniversary. Oh, there's merch.
22: There's merch.
16: And there's
22: we love merch. We love money.
16: We like the merch.
23: You know, one of the things that Ryan should investigate as you want to threaten the veil against politics is that Epstein is all over video games.
22: Oh, yeah. He got banned from Xbox Live for cheating.
23: Isn't that crazy? I also think he was one of the insporations for, like, loot boxes.
22: Yeah.
23: There's, like, some really weird crossover.
16: Hey, you know what? I think we can have a conversation about Elon Musk and his relationship with video games. I don't think that's political.
23: It's not related to any of the stuff that's a hot topic.
22: I thought you were about to say his relationship with Epstein.
23: No.
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4: From ABC News, I'm Chuck Severson. A record number of people across the U.S. are on the move in the skies and on very crowded roads right now. On the airports, ABC's Rena Roy.
5: TSA says it'll screen more than 18 million people between this past Thursday and this Wednesday. So those security lines, as you can imagine, are going to get pretty serious.
6: More than 39 million people are expected to hit the road, and that is actually a record for Memorial Day. The folks over at INRIX, they actually give us this estimate. They say that if you're on the road between noon and 5, expect plenty of company there. It's going to be among the busiest periods of the entire weekend.
4: Gio Benitez at New Jersey's Newark Airport. On the cost of travel, ABC's Elizabeth Schulze.
24: According to Gas Buddy, drivers in at least 14 states are facing new record gas prices for Memorial Day. They're surpassing the highs set back in 2022. And collectively, Americans are paying $2 billion more on gas this holiday weekend compared to last year.
4: Gasoline prices are higher because of the Iran war and the closing of the Strait of Hormuz by Iran and a U.S. blockade. Oil prices went down some today on word from President Trump that talks with Iran are progressing. A major sticking point, says ABC's Ian Panel in Tel Aviv, is the U.S. demand that Iran turn over all its enriched uranium.
25: Remember that one of the main justifications for military action in the first place was to prevent Iran from having a nuclear weapon.
4: Some of the tens of thousands evacuated in Orange County, California, might go home soon. Fire officials say a crew has lowered the risk of a major explosion at a damaged toxic chemical tank at an aircraft plant in Garden Grove. ABC's Alex Stone in nearby Cyprus.
26: Doesn't mean that there are no threats around any longer of vapor or of leak or a much smaller explosion, but things are looking a whole lot better here right now.
4: The top prosecutor in Garden Grove has launched a criminal investigation into the chemical tank incident at GKN Aerospace. Company not commenting on that. You're listening to ABC News.
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4: In Austria, this paraglider is bruised but safe. ABC's Will Reeve.
7: The plane collides with the canopy of a paraglider, sending her plunging to the ground. The woman, named Sabrina, scrambles to pull her secondary parachute. It deploys, but it's terribly twisted, sending her spinning out of control. Then it fully inflates, Sabrina regaining control. The mangled primary chute trailing behind high above the Austrian Alps.
4: Uber and Lyft drivers in Massachusetts have successfully organized. They are now the first rideshare worker union in the country. Massachusetts Governor Maura Healey.
8: People are dealing with the cost of everything going up, and it's important that, you know, these workers, like other workers, get paid what they deserve. And that's what this is about.
4: Bargaining decisions will require a majority approval from all members. More talk about what the sacrifices of America's war dead means on Memorial Day. In New York City, the Intrepid Museum on board a retired aircraft carrier docked at the Hudson River, opening its doors to veterans and members of the armed forces. Mayor Zoran Mamdani.
9: As each of us enjoy the fruits of lives of peace and freedom, homes where we are safe at night, children who learn and grow in school, let us always remember that none of this was promised. It was won by sacrifice, and it must be cherished.
4: Chuck Sievertson, ABC News.
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12: Here's your Ohio Valley Memorial Day forecast from Storm Tracker 7. It's going to continue to be partly cloudy. We'll see on and off rain continuing throughout the day today. Daytime high around 80 degrees. Going into the week, Tuesday, Wednesday, pretty much more of the same. Lingering showers, partly cloudy, high around 80. The Ohio Valley Memorial Day forecast from Storm Tracker 7 on the Watchdog Radio Network, AM 1600, AM 1370, FM 98.1, FM 97.7, and WatchdogNetwork.com.
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1: Okay, let's get Jermaine Lucier in here and talk about the movies and maybe a little bit more. Jermaine, how are you doing today?
2: Very well, thank you.
1: Let's talk about this new Star Wars movie. You wrote the review. You don't really love it.
2: No, I didn't. And you know, or anybody who's listening to us for all this time knows, I'm a huge Star Wars fan, one of my favorite things in the world. And I went in with pretty low expectations, just knowing this was, you know, an adaptation of the TV show, a TV show I really loved. And it lived down to those expectations. In terms of like a fun adventure, it's okay. You know, there's good action scenes. It's kind of pretty. But in terms of like a movie that moves you in any kind of way, or a movie that teaches you anything about the characters, you know, a good movie, quote unquote, it's not that. It's 2 hours of plot where, you know, at the end of the movie, it's like, well, now they're ready for more plot. So I was pretty bummed by it, especially because Star Wars means so much to me.
1: Yeah, and I know that had to hurt for you to write that. Here's the thing. You know, a couple of weeks ago, the biopic about Michael Jackson, the reviews on it prior to its release were not good. It got into the theaters, and people are going to see this thing in droves. Is that going to be the same situation? I mean, there's an audience out there that will see Star Wars no matter what, right?
2: I think it's going to do okay. I don't think it's going to be that, because I still haven't seen Michael. But from what I've heard from it and read, and other friends have told me that, even, you know, the movie has like a joy to it. It's a concert movie, you know, more or less, you know. And so, like, even if you don't, you know, agree with how they told the story or anything like that, you still can sit there and watch Thriller on the big screen, and it's awesome, right? The Mandalorian and Grogu really doesn't have that. I mean, it kind of does, but you just think, if you're going to make a movie after 3 seasons of a TV show, something would happen in the movie that would make it an essential thing to watch, right? And so, like, now, when Mandalorian Season 4 comes out, if it comes out, you won't need to watch the movie to know what happened. Like, that's a huge loss, I think. And I think the buzz will be bad as a result.
1: What about Pedro Pascal in this movie? Because now, you know, like I say, we haven't totaled up the money yet. I mean, we'll see what happens when it gets into the theater. But, you know, he was part of the Fantastic Four movie that really let's face it, people didn't really like it that much, and the review of the new Star Wars movie is not that great. How much shine has come off Pascal after these last two projects?
2: I think he's still okay, especially because, you know, he's in this, but he's in it for 2 scenes, you know? I mean,
1: okay.
2: So he's the top billed guy. It's his voice, just like the TV show, but he's only in it a very brief amount of time. So I think he'll be okay. And it's really, he's promoting it way more than he's in it, which is kind of fun. So I wouldn't worry too much about Pedro Pascal, but I would worry about Star Wars, because this is not the movie the fans have been waiting for.
1: Okay. If you could have the ear of the people who are making the Star Wars franchise, what would you tell them after you saw this movie?
2: Make something that I care about, you know, and these characters, I care about these characters. I do. I really think Grogu is an incredibly cool character. So much rich potential. The Mandalorian as well. And there's just like, they've told stories on the show of these characters struggling with things and accomplishing things and becoming different, better people or beings or whatever. And the movie does none of that. It's like, why is this a movie? That would be my question, is why is this a movie? And if the answer is because the action scenes are bigger, that's not a good answer.
1: You know, so you wrote the review. It's at the website. I will repost it once we get to the break. Are there people who are talking to you in the comments that are willing to defend anything Star Wars and say that maybe you missed the point here, maybe you're wrong, maybe this is a good movie?
2: So many people. And it's funny that a lot of these people they'll blindly defend it and call me not a Star Wars fan. And like, I'm such a Star Wars fan that I can take that, because I know that they're just completely misinformed. And the thing is that I'm not mad if people like it. I want people to like it. When I dislike a movie and I say I dislike a movie, that's not me saying I want you all to dislike this movie. This is my opinion, and I hope you have your own opinion. And if people are liking it, that's great. I hope they do, and I want to see more movies ever, always. But Yeah, the Star Wars fans can be pretty brutal, and I definitely have a lot of them coming for me, being like, you don't get it, you don't get it. And I'm like, believe me, I get it.
1: Yeah, you get it. Coop, did you see the picture that Jermaine put on Facebook of himself and his wife? And how many Star Wars premieres have you been to, Jermaine?
2: 11 Star Wars premieres.
1: 11? that was excellent. That was excellent. All right. Yeah. Well, listen, yeah. I know that was hard for you to write. Hey, man, I appreciate your opinion. I think a lot of people really care. They know how much you care, and they care about what you think about the movie, and that's not necessarily good. All right, right. I'll let you go. Hey, man, how you feeling about the Mets?
2: I'm kind of concentrating on the Knicks. That's my blue and orange right now.
1: Oh, yeah.
2: We'll worry about blue and orange a little bit more in mid-June after the Knicks are done.
1: Yeah, fair enough. So what was your mindset at the beginning of the fourth quarter in game one against the Cavs?
2: I told my friend it was over. I kept the game on, but I thought it was over. Completely thought it was over, and it was one of the most fun experiences I've had watching a game in a long, long time. So that was pretty special. I have to miss the game tonight, though, because I got to go see that new Steven Spielberg movie. So life is tough sometimes.
1: Yeah, we'll be talking about that. Jermaine, thanks for jumping on with us. I appreciate it.
2: Have a good one.
1: All right, Jermaine Lucier, Gizmodo.com.
3: Man, that means that we get to hear about, what is that? What's it called? Something day.
1: Disclosure day.
3: Disclosure day. Yeah, we get to hear about disclosure day next week. I got to admit, that's like old school kid sci-fi Steven Spielberg stuff to me, man. I can't wait for that.
1: I think it's going to be pretty exciting, too. Yeah, Jermaine's a great guest.
3: Yeah.
1: Fantastic. All right, we'll take a break.
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0: Well, Ryan, what did you bring your toys to work today? What's going on here? Are you getting ready?
1: How dare you?
0: Last
1: year we did the D&D bit, and you said let's reschedule, and you said how's about a year from now? Well, it's a year. So
0: has it
1: are
0: been
1: you
0: a
1: ready?
0: Year already?
2: You didn't see it on the calendar?
1: Yeah, it's been on the calendar. So are you ready? Do you have your character?
0: My character in D&D. I actually do have my character's.
1: Do you have
0: name.
1: Your dice?
0: No, I don't own any dice. No.
1: Do you want to borrow some?
0: You brought spare dice?
1: Yeah, there you go.
0: Well, this is going to go really well because it is a radio show. But my character is Alistair the Record Thorn.
1: Mm-hmm.
0: Okay. So he's a variant.
1: Okay. A variant human?
2: Of Loki?
0: He's a researcher. All right.
1: Okay. What's his class?
0: His class is Bard.
1: Oh, that's okay. Like an actual class from the player handbook.
0: See?
2: Man, I'm a bard, too. I'm a bard, too. Right. How do you have two bards?
1: Well, you can do different subclasses, I guess. But, one of you could be College of Swords. The other could be College of Valor.
2: You know who mine is. Look, mine is simple. My bard's name is Horatio. He has 8 stats in everything, except he has Gauntlets of Dexterity that gives him a 20 in Dexterity, and he has the Comb of Comeliness that gives him a 20 in Charisma.
1: Okay. So you
0: that was
1: you
0: a lot took, of words.
1: You took the 2 most important stats for a bard and made them as high as they could go for a level 1 character.
2: Yes, of course. You didn't even ask me to play, so I just thought I would take my D&D version 2 and just create my own super character.
0: That was like D&D.
2: It would
0: humor.
2: Also be the most funny character in the world to play. Fun character in the world to play.
0: How do you play this game? Is this like Candyland, or how do you play the game, Ryan?
1: Well, It's all about the theater of the mind, Dave.
0: It better be, because this is radio.
1: Yeah. So do you want to play? Do you have a stat block? Do you have everything ready?
0: Stat block? Stat blocker? No,
1: yeah.
0: I don't
1: do you have
0: that.
1: Stats? Do you have numbers? We're starting,
0: whoa,
1: Dave.
0: What is that noise?
1: Dave,
2: you've entered into a dark environment.
0: One thing. You know what I'm really excited about also? It's opening day. You know, okay, the keys, I see the keys around.
1: Pay attention, Dave.
0: I'm really also very, I can't wait to get to that Billy Strings concert tomorrow night.
2: Oh, man.
0: That's going to be such a big blowout.
2: He's a bard.
0: Yeah.
2: He's a bard.
0: Such a big blowout. Did you hear the story about the Billy Strings concert?
2: Yeah.
1: Dave?
2: What about it?
0: Well, it's canceled. Well, it's not canceled. It's postponed.
2: Is it really?
0: You didn't know that?
2: No, I didn't.
0: Yeah. So it's postponed until...
1: Dave.
0: Hold on 1 second. This is like real radio show business.
1: I've been
0: here.
1: Waiting a year, Dave.
0: we'll get to this in 1 second. He was skateboarding at the University of Virginia on Saturday night and tried to do a trick move and broke his leg in 2 places. So he thought about going on tour like Dave Grohl did. You know, remember when Grohl toured in a chair? But they've decided not to do that. He needs surgery, and he will be, what is he going to do? He's going to do Austin City Limits on July the 2nd, but is rescheduled for Charleston August the 4th.
1: You know, he wouldn't have gotten hurt if he was playing D&D. Coop, could you please strike up the music again? Thank you.
0: What's the deal on the music? Is this the...
1: Just stop asking questions for a second, Dave.
0: Okay.
2: It's just ambient music.
0: Okay, cool. Okay, go ahead.
1: All right. Scene. Okay. Sometimes, Dave, you know, nothing is faster than the speed of light, with the possible exception of bad news. And bad news permeates the realms today. The city of El Terrell has fallen into Avernus, the first circle of hell, and is besieged by the archdevil Zariel. But in its wake, a chasm connects the hells to the material plane. You have been tasked by the cowled wizards of Athketla to seal the chasm and prevent any occult organizations from taking advantage. But ahead of you on your journey, the cult of Tiamat have decided to bring back their dragon queen and bring it into the material realm. You are part of a caravan, but they are being waylaid by goblins. So, pull out your 20-sided die. It's time to roll for initiative, Dave.
0: All right, how many of these dice do I roll?
1: Just the 1 20-sided die.
0: Which one is that?
1: Give us a moment.
2: With most sides. That?
1: It's the one with 20 sides.
2: It's like round.
0: I got it. Okay.
1: All right. Now roll it.
0: All right.
1: What'd you get?
0: 10.
1: 10. Now, what's your dexterity?
0: I have no idea what it is.
1: You said you had stats. You said you had numbers.
0: I'm dropping dice. Is that bad?
1: Yeah.
2: I have the ultimate strategy for your bard.
1: Yeah.
0: What is it?
3: I don't want it. Dominate.
4: Yes, you go.
0: Thank you.
1: But he's level one. He can't cast dominate person yet. He doesn't know
0: I'm putting the dice away. Hold on a second. Okay. All right. I have a 10. What's that mean? Well, 10's the top, right?
1: For sake of time, we'll simplify it. I'll roll my initiative for the goblin, okay?
0: Okay.
1: I got a 6. So that means you go first, Dave. What do you do?
0: Well, wait a minute. I want to go back to something you said about what town are we in? Candyland here in D&D?
1: We're leaving the city of Athketla, heading towards El Terrell.
0: Okay. How close is that to Anmore? Was that 10 miles away?
1: Man, imagine like trying to seriously contribute something to this show.
0: I know, it's hard. It's hard. For the person who's on the interstate right now driving, listening to this, this is a kind of a difficult listen.
1: Yeah.
0: But how do you win?
1: That's the thing. You win when... What is winning, Dave?
0: Yeah, that's true. What is winning?
2: It's not a game in that sense.
1: Yeah, it's the journey you make along the way.
0: How do you know when the game is over?
1: Well, it doesn't have to be over.
2: If I could, it's just like Minecraft. You just yeah. you

0: kind of leave them there?
1: Well, I did a roll.
0: You do a roll.
2: Well, you rolled higher on initiative, so you have to act first. What do you do with the goblin?
0: Cage him.
2: I don't want it. Dominate.
0: What are my choices? What can I do?
2: Well, you can, whatever your mind thinks. What? You can attack him. You could try to romance him.
3: Well, wait a minute. I'm my cat in the shadows and tie his shoestrings together.
0: My character is Alistair the Record Thorn, so maybe I want to interview him.
3: That's a good
0: okay.
3: one.
0: Okay, could yeah. I do that?
2: Sure. Okay. Do a speech check. Do another D20 and add your charisma modifier.
0: I have no idea.
3: And maybe it's Alice Goblin Cooper.
0: Well, if it's my charisma modifier, that's got to be like -7, I'm guessing. It's 11. Well,
2: I'm sorry, Dave. The difficulty class was 15. The goblin is unimpressed and is rapidly advancing to your position with a scimitar in his hand.
0: All right, you got 60 seconds, so make a move.
2: Okay.
0: Make a move.
2: I guess my goblin's going to attack you, and I roll for attack.
0: So the segment's coming to an end, so you're attacking me.
2: Yeah, of course. let's roll D20.
3: What's new?
0: What is new?
3: Let me give you some.
2: I got a natural 20, Dave.
3: Oh, my goodness.
2: That means I get
0: Wait a minute. How do we know that? You've got like a little fort set up around.
2: Don't worry about it, Dave. I got a natural 20. That means I get to roll the maximum amount, and depending on house rules, it could be like 2 times the maximum damage or just maximum damage. I'll do just maximum damage on like a, let's see.
0: Man, you were going to freak.
2: On a D12 here.
0: Coop, what's Jeff Jenkins going to think when he rolls down here in about 45 seconds?
2: I rolled a four.
3: What does anybody think?
2: So let's say like his weapon does like one D12 of damage. That means I do 12 damage. How many hit points you got, Dave?
0: How many what?
2: Hit points. How many times you can?
3: None.
2: Oh, that you're dead, Dave.
3: There you go.
0: But I just got in the game. I mean,
2: I don't know.
0: I just got the play done.
3: All right.
2: Wow.
3: There we go.
2: All right. There you go. All right. I'll see you in a year.
3: It was a Molotov cocktail, as it turns out.
0: No, Coop didn't even get to roll. Did you? Did you roll?
3: Man, I'm too smart for that. I ran.
2: Yeah.
0: You ran so far away.
3: Yeah, man. I'm a veteran of this game. I know when to run.
2: Hey, Jeff.
0: Jeff Jenkins is here.
2: Want to play some Dungeons and Dragons?
4: I don't even know where to start.
0: See, I told you.
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6: Here's your Ohio Valley Memorial Day forecast from Storm Tracker 7. It's going to continue to be partly cloudy. We'll see on and off rain continuing throughout the day today. Daytime high around 80 degrees. Going into the week, Tuesday, Wednesday, pretty much more of the same. Lingering showers, partly cloudy, high around 80. The Ohio Valley Memorial Day forecast from Storm Tracker 7 on the Watchdog Radio Network, AM 1600, AM 1370, FM 98.1, FM 97.7, and WatchdogNetwork.com.
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7: Well, now we've got Christy Martin, the coal miner's daughter, in the house. Christy, how you doing?
8: I'm great. How are you?
7: I'm concerned about the company you keep with the counselor, Rusty Webb. Hey, it's been quite the day for you. I want to start out with this. You're a female boxing pioneer. What was it like to get honored today by state government in light of the fact that your father was a coal miner?
8: You know, I'm so proud, and I remember where I'm from, who I am. My dad instilled in me a long, long time ago, growing up, you know, work hard work at all to find success. And he would tell me, dream big, baby. And I did, and I feel like some of those dreams definitely came true.
7: Well, you've brought your dog Champ with you for this interview, and I have to say, first of all, that Champ is better behaved than many of the guests who have been in the studio.
8: He's a good baby. He's been on. Look, Champ has been to the World Series game.
7: Oh,
8: four.
7: Really? Really?
8: Yes, he went to a NASCAR race. He's been to all the big fights in Las Vegas. So, yeah.
7: Very well behaved. I've got so many questions for you.
8: I have so many answers.
7: You know, I have so many questions for you. First of all, when you started fighting, was it a choice that you decided to make pink your primary color? What's the story behind that? I've always wondered about that. To be part of such a male-dominated sport and then make pink your signature color, was that a choice?
8: So thank you, because that's a different question, and I'm happy to get different questions. So pink was picked by someone else. Pink was actually picked by Jim Martin and the promoter that I had in Bristol, Tennessee, Larry Carrier. And I didn't want it at first. But now it was such a great marketing move. And definitely, I've gone after fights, gone out in an orange warm-up suit one time. And people are like, oh, no, we want a pink warm-up
7: yes.
8: suit. We don't want you in orange, we want you in pink. Like, everything in my closet is not pink.
7: You know, when people talk about how female boxing arrived, they go back to that match you had in 96 against Gorty. Did you know at the time that that was going to be the moment that it turned? Did you feel any additional pressure for that fight in 96?
8: Well, there was definitely pressure because it was a huge Don King promotion, fighting under Mike Tyson, fighting on Showtime pay-per-view. The entire world would be watching. But when I left the arena after the fight, I know it was a great fight. It was a great war. But I went back to my hotel room, and my voicemail was full. The Today Show. Jay Leno. It was all these major outlets had reached out. I called the PR guy and said, Seth, why are these people playing a game on me? And he said, Chris, you don't get it. Everybody downstairs at the casino, they're all talking about your fight, not about Tyson. And I was like, oh, wow.
7: That's fantastic.
8: So never in my wildest imagination could I think that we would get so much notoriety from that fight.
7: You mentioned Don King. You were the first female fighter that he ever signed. Right. What was your relationship like with Don King? What's it like to negotiate a contract with Don King?
8: Well, first of all, you go in there. I'm a coal miner's daughter from a very, very small town in Wyoming County, and I'm sitting across the table from Don King, bigger than life person, and there was no negotiation. Whatever he said, I was going to do. I was going to sign. The opportunity was just too big to let it pass by me.
7: So how was your relationship? How would you describe your relationship with King as your promoter? Was it a pleasant experience? Were there ups and downs with Don King?
8: I would say ups and downs. And it was a good experience. I think we fit with each other. Like, he was very loud and bombastic and you know, always wanting to encourage you to talk trash. And I enjoyed that part of boxing. I enjoyed the trash talk and the hype, all the stuff that surrounded the fights. So we were actually a good fit for each other.
7: Well, tell me about the fight that you won that finished with a broken hand. Which fight was that? Was that early in your career that you had a broken hand and you won a fight?
8: I did. I won my title, WBC title. I broke my hand in the last round and was able just to kind of dance and clown and survive and spend the rest of the night in the hospital.
7: Which hand was it?
8: So it was my right hand. I broke it that time. And then after being shot and stabbed, I had a fight and broke it in 9 places. And that was the fight that the doctor actually stopped the fight with 50 seconds to go. I'm winning every round. And I'm trying to tell him, I've been shot and stabbed, and you want to stop this fight because I have a broken hand? I mean, that's pretty ridiculous. And he came into my dressing room afterwards, and he said, Christy, I was at that physician assistant conference when you were speaking, and said, we as physicians, cornermen, managers, we have to protect fighters from themselves. So all I was doing was protecting you from you. I said, but, and I used bad language, I said, but I wasn't talking about me.
7: Okay.
8: I mean, come on, man. I'm 50 seconds from my 50th win, and you're not going to let me get it. I've been shot and stabbed, and all I have is a broken hand. But anyway, so I went to surgery and had a stroke.
7: Oh, you know what? I want to talk about the movie, but I got to get the boxing questions out first, okay?
8: Yes.
7: So how do you think you would handle your career now? When did you first hear about the movie, that there was going to be a movie? Were you involved in that process? Was that somebody that came to you with a story? How did that come together?
8: So the movie thing, it was a long time coming. I actually signed the original movie agreement in 2011.
7: Wow.
8: And it would be up and down. Yes, it's going to happen, and no, it isn't. And really had gotten to the point where I had put it in my mind. It was way on the back burner. And then finally I got a call, and they told me that Sydney Sweeney was on board. I'm old. So I'm like, okay, who's Sydney Sweeney?
7: Right.
8: So then I looked to see who she was and did some research on her. And I thought, how in the world is she going to play me? But did she ever? I mean, she kicked butt. She went to the gym. She transformed herself into me.
7: Were there parts of the original script that you saw originally? I mean, did you see the script and then had suggestions? Or did they ask you questions about pieces that were in the movie? Or maybe you made suggestions about things that needed to be in the film? What about that?
8: So I had conversations for hours and hours with the writer, who was from Australia. And so we talked at crazy times. And then she came and spent a couple of weeks with me in Florida. I took her to some local boxing shows so she could kind of see the behind the scenes and how the boxing world worked. And then started to introduce her to some of the people that I knew in boxing. And I also took her to Apopka, Florida, where I lived and was shot and all everything happened. So she was familiar with the surroundings.
7: You know, the movie lays your whole life story out, warts and all.
8: Yeah.
7: I mean, the highs and the lows. Did you have any qualms about that, about some of the darker parts of your story that were going to be portrayed in this film and would get people talking about it?
8: I think it's important just for that reason, to get people to talk about the domestic violence, about sexuality. There's a little bit of drug addiction. But overall, I'm the ultimate underdog.
7: You know? No doubt.
8: And if I can do it, whatever it is, so can whoever's watching it.
7: You know what? One of the other boxing questions I was thinking about last night when I knew you were going to be on the show. What do you think your walkout music would be now?
8: Same thing as it was then.
7: Really?
8: The Miner's Daughter.
7: You wouldn't change it?
8: No.
7: You wouldn't change it?
8: No, I am who I am.
7: Are there memorabilia? What do you still have?
8: I have every pair of gloves that I fought in under Don King.
7: Really?
8: I have most of the trunks. I have sold a couple pair. I have my stuff because it's important. I mean, I have stuff that fans made for me and gave me in the 90s that when I was in Argentina. I mean, somebody just walked up and handed me a pair of boxing gloves that they had made with cigarette covers, like the pack, cigarette pack covers. And I just kept it because, I mean, they put all their time or a lot of time into that. How could I not keep it?
7: Now, we only have a couple more minutes. I could talk to you for hours about boxing, but you played high school sports, right?
8: Yes.
7: In West Virginia.
8: Yes.
7: Girls basketball,
8: yes.
7: Right? Okay. Yes. So what do you remember about the moment that you were in the ring before your first professional fight? I mean, the decision, like, and now this is really happening, and I'm in the ring, and I'm actually going to fight some person. What do you remember about your first professional fight? Did you think it was going to be a good idea, or how did you end up there? What about your first pro fight?
8: My first pro fight, I took it with the thought of, I'm going to do this one time as a professional, so when I get to be 40, and you're at a party, and people are like, oh, what have you done that's crazy? Well, I would have a story. So that's why I did the first pro fight. And what I was thinking...
7: How long did the fight go? Do you remember?
8: Actually, it was a decision. And it was a draw. I beat the girl up, and I knocked her down, but she was the promoter's girl, so it was a draw. So I did do a rematch, and I knocked her out.
7: Coop, did you notice how Champ the dog knocked her mic off there for like 2 seconds?
9: That was good stuff.
7: That was
9: good stuff. he was a little concerned about the story, I think, at first. And then, maybe hadn't heard the resolution to that one yet.
7: He was just protecting the boss there for a moment. Hey, you're the first female athlete to ever be on Sports Illustrated.
8: The first boxer.
7: First boxer.
8: Yes.
7: So you still have a bunch of those, or?
8: I do, but I just made a return to the Sports Illustrated with Sydney Sweeney.
7: Oh, yeah.
8: Just a few weeks ago.
7: Wow.
8: So two times.
7: So, Rusty, get on here for a second. What's going on? Where are you taking Christy Martin, the coal miner's daughter, now? What's happening tonight?
10: If I can stay awake, because she's much better at this than I am. We're going to go down to the tap for about an hour and a half, and then the movie, Christy, will be played for free. I'm sponsoring it at the Alban, which is next door, you know, down in the St. Albans Main Street, and... Then I got to get her back to her hotel because unless this guy goofs it up, she has to be out of here at 6 a.m. tomorrow. So
7: yeah, so you're promoting
8: correct.
7: As well. So yeah. How many fighters are you promoting?
8: I have 10 right now.
7: 10
8: fighters right now, and we just had a show that was actually a fundraiser. We used boxing for the entertainment fundraiser for domestic violence awareness last week in Orlando. So tomorrow I'm flying to Cleveland. I have a heavyweight that's supposed to be fighting, but I think he missed his flight. So
7: yeah. How long have you been promoting?
8: My first fight I did was in 2015.
7: Oh, so you've been at it for a while.
8: Yeah.
7: You've been at it for a while. Christy, thank you so much for coming by.
8: Thank you.
7: It's such a pleasure to meet you, and we're such fans of your show. And honestly, the movie that portrays your life is well-deserved, and I'm so glad you're getting a day at the legislature. That's just worked out
8: cool.
7: Great. Thanks
8: thank
7: for coming
8: you.
7: On. Rusty, I don't know about you, brother. Thanks for coming by, too.
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12: West Virginia Metro News, I'm Jack Carlson. Mason County officials report no injuries despite flooding causing damage to houses over the weekend. Houses at Meadowlands Estates in the county sustained damage Saturday from water and mud that broke through a fence at an N-scale construction site. The flooding came from an area where a site is being prepared for the Monarch Compute Campus, working with N-scale on a data center. The West Virginia Division of Natural Resources is encouraging boating safety over the holiday and into the summer. DNR Police Sergeant Dakota Chatton says water safety falls upon each individual remaining accountable.
13: There's no lines, there's no brakes on boats, there's no stoplights, and a lot of people don't think about that when it comes to boating. You know, you just have open water and there's not really traffic signals out there.
12: Chatton says almost every officer from the agency is out on the water to patrol during Memorial Day. He says almost every major body of water in the state has a DNR patrol on it. From the Metro News Anchor Desk, I'm Jack Carl.
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7: All right, let's get Jermaine Lucier in here to talk about TV, movies, and more. Jermaine, how you doing today?
26: Doing very well, thank you.
7: Hey, man, you know, I saw this story. You know, I was watching a documentary over the Christmas holidays about It's a Wonderful Life, and they talked about the fact that that was one of the largest sets ever built. I mean, that entire town was created. And now you've got this story about the Frankenstein boat. That was a full-size boat. I saw that movie. I didn't think that was even possible. How big was that boat?
26: How big is a boat? I don't know.
7: Big is a boat?
26: Yeah, exactly. Especially that's like a pirate ship. I mean, clearly it wasn't like seaworthy, but it was big enough that they had the gimbals and stuff in it so that it could move back and forth and look like the creature was pushing it, that they could film scenes on it. And I probably not inside it. I assume the sets like of the inner cabin for the captain or sets. But yeah, just it was super duper impressive and beautiful. And maybe almost unneeded because, like you said, you don't even know. But I think probably it helps for the actors. And so why not? If you got the money, why not just build a pirate ship?
7: You know what? That is really, really curious. I want to go back. Hey, by the way, Frankenstein was excellent, right? Didn't you think the movie was good?
26: I really, really loved it. Yeah, I really, really loved it.
7: Yeah, I thought so, too. And I think I like it even more, knowing that that was a full-size boat. That is really interesting. So you put that up today. All right, a couple other things that you've been writing about. Oh, I know what I wanted to ask you before we... I want to make sure I have time for this. 28 years later, The Bone Temple. So yeah. What did you think of the movie?
26: I thought it was awesome. It might be better than the last one. They're just very different movies, and I wouldn't recommend seeing this one without seeing that one. Thankfully, that one is currently on Netflix, and you can watch it right now.
7: Okay.
26: And it's very good. But this is, yeah, it just, it picks up the story right where it left off with a couple kind of really interesting threads. And we kind of follow these two stories of different things happening in the zombie apocalypse. And sorry, that I'm driving, so that's why you might hear a noise there. But,
7: it's all good.
26: But yeah, it was, and so yeah, it's kind of like, it's part scary, it's part funny. It's got some really weird stuff in it. I think if you are interested in that, the series at all, you should definitely check it out. It's way better than I expected it to be.
7: You know, when I knew that this movie was coming, I didn't have that much interest. But when I saw the first TV ad, it perked my interest. And I think I do want to see it. For one thing, this is not the kind of movie you normally see Ralph Fiennes in. How good is he in this film?
26: I mean, he's great. If you see him in the last film, you know, you can tell he's got right. a very interesting doctor character. He has a lot more to do here. And he's a lot more human this time. I would say there's some a lot of reviews of ruin. There's a lot of like familiar music in the film. I wouldn't ruin it for either the listeners or even in my review. But he listens to a lot of like pop music and of our era now, and it's really awesome. he just like really kind of comes alive. It feels like he kind of looks like Voldemort, but he's really kind of like that. Got a lot of humanity from his other roles. He's excellent in it.
7: All right, what's the story about Marty Supreme and perhaps a vampire at the end of the movie? Because you know I have not seen this movie. What's the story on that?
26: All right, well yeah. So clearly Marty Supreme, you should see it. It's really good. It's kind of like Uncut Gems, that same sort of intensity, but set in the 50s about ping pong, and it's really good. It's really interesting, and there's a line in it where. Vampire. Nothing in the movie has made you think vampires exist in this world. But there was a version of the movie where at the very, very end, that line becomes a reality. And I explain it in the article. And even me just saying it is kind of funny. And if you watch the movie, you'll be like, how does that make any sense? And I don't think it did. And that's why it got cut out. But they thought about it. They actually created some of the prosthetics and stuff to make it possible. And yeah, I mean, like, the line in the movie is very chilling and very cool, and it's kind of funny that they knew it was such a good line. They, at one time, you know, exploited it.
7: Hey, so where are you going, by the way? Are you on the 5? Where are you driving?
26: I'm on the 405 North, as a matter of fact. I'm coming from, I just saw the new Sam Rockwell movie, Good Luck, Have Fun, Don't Die.
7: Nice.
26: It's February. Very cool. We can talk about it in a couple weeks.
7: Okay, sounds good. Hey, so what do you think? Do you think Timothée Chalamet wins an Oscar for Marty Supreme?
26: I think he's going to win. I don't think he gives the best performance of the year, but I think he's just done such an incredible job of getting out there and making people think he should win, and he keeps winning. You know, he won the Globe, he won the Critics' Choice.
7: Right.
26: I kind of think, you know, if it was me, I'd go for Michael B. Jordan Sinners. I love a dual performance like that. But Michael B. hasn't been out there as much as Timmy. Timmy's everywhere, and I think that is what's going to ultimately get him the statue.
7: All right. Hands at 10 and 2, and I'll talk to you next week.
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0: Good morning. I'm John Walkup with your 7 News headlines on this Monday, May 25th. It's a powerful sight and sound at the Ohio Valley Mall as more than 300 motorcycles rolled in for the Ride to the Wall. It's the largest cross-country motorcycle run in the country, honoring fallen service members and POWs. Riders have made this stop in St. Clairsville for the past 5 years before heading out to the final leg of their journey. This morning, Belmont County Tourism will host a ceremony at the courthouse to honor the riders and veterans, featuring guest speakers and a military salute. Well, if you plan to hit the road, you'll want to remember that today marks the beginning of the 100 deadliest days of the year. From Memorial Day to Labor Day, fatal car crashes involving teen drivers see a 14% increase compared to the rest of the year. That's according to AAA. Well, if you're firing up the grill today or any time this summer, experts say food safety should be top of mind. Millions of Americans get sick from food poisoning each year, and simple steps can help prevent it. Don't leave food sitting out too long. Avoid cross-contamination by using separate utensils, and always cook meat to the proper temperature. The USDA recommends 145 degrees for steaks and roast, 160 for ground beef, and 165 for poultry. Well, with more people heading to the water this holiday weekend, officials are stressing safety as National Safe Boating Week wraps up. The West Virginia DNR is urging boaters to refresh their safety habits like wearing life jackets, skipping alcohol while operating a boat, and checking conditions before heading out. They say those simple steps can go a long way in preventing serious accidents this summer. And it was the talk of the town as the 48th annual Ogden Half Marathon kicked off this weekend, with more than 500 participants taking it to the starting line to push their bodies and minds through just over 13 miles of Wheeling's rolling hills. This year's race featured a mix of seasoned veterans and first-time runners, all chasing the same goal, crossing the finish line. For a full look back, you can head over to our website at WTRF.com. That's a look at your 7 News headlines. Have a happy Memorial Day. I'm John Walkup. Working for you.
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7: So, Ryan, let's talk about your voice a little bit.
28: Okay.
7: Okay, so... Coop, how are we gonna take advantage of this?
9: Well, what
7: today? How are we gonna take advantage of his problem?
28: How are you gonna take advantage of me?
7: Yeah, that's right.
9: I mean, with a voice like that, that's the kind of thing that we think about, Ryan. Have you thought about, you're a single young man?
28: Yes.
9: Have you thought about, you know, taking advantage of this deeper version of your voice that you've stumbled across?
7: Hey, ladies.
28: The dating pool in Charleston is very small.
9: Well, so you need every advantage you can get?
7: That's not the right attitude. That's not the right attitude here.
9: So hit me with something. Like, if you know, you're leaving today, you're getting ready to go home, and pass somebody on the street or somebody that catches your eye, what might you say?
28: Yeah. All right. I would say something like, I don't know, is your name Wi-Fi? Because I'm really feeling a connection.
9: Okay. Okay.
7: That's good.
9: Nice.
7: That's good.
9: Okay.
7: Hey, by the way, this music's free, right?
28: Yes.
7: It's royalty free Teddy Pendergrass, whatever. All right, here we go.
9: But what else you got?
28: Are you a magician? Because whenever I look at you, everyone else disappears.
9: And there you go. You're getting the cadence. You got to get the cadence right here. Nice.
7: Are you a magician? Because when I look at you, maybe everything disappears.
9: You got to get a little Luther Vandross in there. You get a little Barry White. Okay, give me another one.
28: Okay. Is your name Google?
7: Yeah.
28: Because you have everything I've been searching for.
7: Oh, now that's
9: good. There it is.
7: Good.
9: That's good.
7: Yep. That is good.
28: Yep. You want me to keep going?
7: I do. Keep it rolling. Are you kidding? The ladies just turned it up in the car.
28: He's helping
9: our demo game.
28: Are you a time traveler? Because I see you in my future.
7: Outstanding.
9: All right, one more. We're good.
28: Are you a campfire? Because you're hot and I want some more.
8: Oh, there you go. That's fantastic.
9: Nice. Yeah, very good.
7: Hey, Coop, you know, put a bookmark on that music.
9: Hey, I'm just saying, man, we've had Dr. Love or whatever on this program.
10: He cannot hold a candle to Ryan with the deep voice.
28: We've done worse things for ratings.
7: Yeah, we've done worse things.
9: Much.
7: Much, much worse. Yeah, Dr. Love couldn't hold a candle full stop, basically.
9: No.
7: He was pretty awful, if you really know the truth.
9: Ryan managed to avoid potential future legal actions.
7: There you go.
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11: From ABC News, I'm Lindsay Davis, anchor Prime streaming weeknights on ABC News Live. After the big getaway, it's the big get back. A record number of people are traveling back from Memorial Day destinations on the roads, 39 million, AAA estimates. ABC's Elizabeth Schulze says gasoline prices are at record highs in more than a dozen states, according to Gas Buddy.
12: Right now, that national average still about 50 cents away from its all-time high of $5 a gallon.
11: The Wall Street markets were closed for Memorial Day. Stock futures went up and oil prices went down after President Trump mentioned progress in talks with Iran. ABC's Ian Pannell is in Tel Aviv.
13: Iran still has that material despite all the bombing. He still retains the ability to make more uranium, and that is a sticking point.
11: Good news for the 50,000 people evacuated in Orange County, California. Fire officials say a crew has cut the risk of a major explosion at a damaged toxic chemical camp and an aircraft plant in Garden Grove. ABC's Alex Stone in Cyprus.
14: Doesn't mean that there are no threats around any longer of vapor or of leak or a much smaller explosion, but things are looking a whole lot better here right now. They hope to get the evacuation perimeter down a bit in the next couple of hours. It remains in place right now.
11: Protesters today near a migrant detention center in New Jersey claim ICE is preventing them from seeing their loved ones.
15: While attempting to tour the Delaney Hall Migrant Detention Facility in Newark, New Jersey Governor Mikey Sherrill says,
17: "We've been working with ICE to get into the facility. I was just denied that."
15: Senator Andy Kim visited Delaney Hall over the weekend, speaking with those inside.
27: You know, there is a woman that was pregnant that says she's not getting full OBGYN care. There's a woman that had a miscarriage that said that she did not get the care that she needed.
15: Delaney Hall is privately run with about 300 detainees. Mike Dubusky, ABC News.
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30: A small plane collided with a paraglider over Austria, shredding the pilot's parachute and forcing her to deploy her reserve chute. She's okay. Uber and Lyft drivers in Massachusetts have officially unionized, a first-in-the-nation move that now sets up what could be the final stage in a years-long organizing effort. The App Drivers Union says it's received state certification to represent 70,000 rideshare drivers. 27 people developed sore throats near a luxury department store in Tokyo's posh Ginza shopping area today after a person allegedly sprayed something into the air, according to Tokyo Fire Department officials. Nobody seriously hurt and no arrest reported. Elected officials in Ponca City, Oklahoma, vow to get to the bottom of a mystery that has people checking the bottom of their feet. ABC's Jim Ryan.
31: On nearly every outdoor surface in the town north of Oklahoma City, the black powder is unavoidable.
32: We've gone to pick up our granddaughter from school, and she looks like she's come out of a coal mine.
0: playing on the playground.
31: Travis Kirby used to work at the Continental Carbon Company just south of town and says the soot is coming from there. The company paid $10.5 million in 2009 to settle a lawsuit related to the problem. This time, city officials and state regulators say they found no evidence of a link between Continental Carbon and the black dust in Ponca City.
30: Our Jim Ryan, Chuck Sievertson, ABC News.
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16: Here's your Ohio Valley Memorial Day forecast from Storm Tracker 7. It's going to continue to be partly cloudy. We'll see on and off rain continuing throughout the day today. Daytime high around 80 degrees. Going into the week, Tuesday, Wednesday, pretty much more of the same. Lingering showers, partly cloudy, high around 80. The Ohio Valley Memorial Day forecast from Storm Tracker 7 on the Watchdog Radio Network, AM 1600, AM 1370, FM 98.1, FM 97.7, and WatchdogNetwork.com.
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7: Stout, well, we know him from Select Cards and Collectibles. How you doing today, Jeremy?
19: Great, Dave. How are you?
7: So what's bringing Jason Williams to town? What do you got, what do you got playing for him?
19: A little Q&A event in St. Albans tomorrow night from 7 to 9. We still have some tickets left. If anybody wants tickets, they're $75 a piece. Get some food, drink. There'll be a bar, cash bar.
7: All right.
19: Yeah, so reach out to me, text me, call me.
7: All right, Jason, you going to be signing out there too?
20: I'm going to charge. I haven't decided it's going to be $1.50 or $2.50.
7: Hey, who's in charge of getting the pizza bread for Jason?
19: We just came from Geno's.
7: Attaboy.
19: We had to pick up from school. Right. We hit the Geno's in South Charleston. Glenn, appreciate you as always if you're listening. Took care of us. So
7: there you go.
19: I know
7: it's
19: over in your neighborhood.
7: That's exactly right. Yeah, Jason. I mean, you can live in Florida, but man, the Geno's are here.
20: I'm telling you, the Geno's will do good in Florida. I'm telling you. Good.
7: I think that's exactly right. We have so many listener questions for you. I put that out earlier today, and we have a lot of listener questions for you. Let me get a couple of those. Let's see here. I thought this was a good one, and this one came from right here in the building from our morning man on the country station, Rob Reel. Which of the four NBA cities that you played in, Sacramento, Memphis, Miami, or Orlando, did you like living in the most?
20: You know, that's a tough question. It's hard to put them in order. I would probably choose Sacramento because that was the first one.
7: Okay.
20: That's probably what means the most to me. If it wasn't for Sacramento, there would be no 55 jerseys and things like that. So, yeah, I'll go with Sacramento.
7: Yeah, you're going to be signing some things tomorrow. What's the oddest thing or the most surprising thing you've ever signed?
20: You know, there's been some odd and weird requests. I'll pretty much sign anything. I don't like to sign white chocolate.
7: Fair.
20: Just because it takes too long. And sometimes it's the jerseys and important things for the fans, and I don't want to mess up, misspell it or something like that. So I don't really like to do those white chocolates, but, you know, I'll sign just about anything.
7: You know,
19: on that topic, not to interrupt you, Dave, but I have two turkey calls.
7: What?
19: To be signed by Jay. My aunt gave me two turkey calls and asked me to get them signed for him.
20: There's the answer to your question, Dave.
19: So there's probably one of the rarest things that he will sign.
7: Well, yeah. That is pretty rare. Now, what kind of turkey calls are there?
19: Because
7: there's tons of different types.
19: I don't know that because I don't hunt turkeys, but a turkey call, yeah.
20: For sure.
19: There's your answer right there.
7: Jason, why did you start wearing 55?
20: Because when I played at Marshall, the other two guards that played with me that started, one wore 52 and one wore 50.
7: Uh-huh.
20: So that's why I started wearing 55.
7: Yeah, 55 in your program, number one in your heart. Yeah. How do you react when people say, of the best guards ever produced in the Kanawha Valley, if there was a Mount Rushmore, you'd be right up there with West and Hot Rod Huntley, that you would be in that group? How do you feel about that?
20: That makes me feel great just to be mentioned with those two guys in the same breath. But I'm not one to put people on Mount Rushmores or things like that. It's more for the fans to do that. And I'm just thankful for where I'm from and what this place taught me and what I know about life now.
7: You know what? I'm looking at you, and I haven't seen you in person in, we're going way back, in the mid-90s. It is uncanny how much you look like your dad now.
20: Yeah.
7: Do people say that to you?
20: I get that a little bit when I come back here.
7: Do you?
20: Yeah, a little bit, you know. I still could never shoot like my dad could shoot back in the day, but I don't think he could pass like I could pass.
7: So hey, this is another listener question. I thought this was really, it's more like a statement. I want to get your reaction to it. 304-483. Dave, Jason Williams changed the way carrying the ball was called on all levels. They did away with his patented hesitation move. What's your reaction to that, too? You really did have a really good way to cup the basketball, kind of a hesitation before you would pass the ball. What's your reaction to that?
20: Well, it seems like to me you guys are thinking that I carried the ball a little bit. You know, I just got away with some stuff. I think the game evolves every year. You know, these guys are so good in the NBA that they're going to get away with things. And the bigger the star, the more you get away with. So I wasn't really on that list. But I think if you just did it quick enough, the refs wouldn't see it all the time.
7: Let's see. Here's another question from a listener. This is from Old School 58 on X. After in a high school, people still talk about that high school game DuPont played against Beckley and then Martinsburg in the state tournament. I contend that the game against Beckley may have been the most electric I've ever seen the Civic Center in a game that started before noon. It was insane. Okay. So here's a listener who wants to know. After beating Beckley with Scruggs and Neighbors, was there a letdown against that team in Martinsburg in the state championship game?
20: I don't think so. I think Martinsburg, you know, they came to play that night and they did what they were supposed to do and they beat us fair and square. They out-rebounded us something crazy. I don't want to state wrong numbers, but it was too big of a number for us to win the game. So they deserve to win and they're state champs, not us.
7: You know, there's so many games that you played in that are so memorable, but the one game I wanted to ask you about was your breakout game with Florida at UK. I can't believe this. This is we just passed the 28th anniversary of that game. So that was really Billy Donovan's first real signature win for the Gators before they won two national championships. And a lot of people look at that game and say, that was the game that really put you on the map. And you had 28 points in that game. That was the game that really put you on the map in terms of being a potential pro. Dick Vitale went crazy during that game. It was an ABC game. What do you remember about that game?
20: I remember meeting Dick Vitale before the game. That was the first time I got to meet Dick Vitale. I've watched him, I don't know how many times in my life on TV, you know, doing games and things like that. So finally getting to meet him and he's going to commentate my game. I thought to myself, well, if I get Dick Vitale on my side, I really think I got a chance to make it. And sure enough, I got him on my side that night.
7: Yeah, you did. Yeah, you absolutely did. Here's another question from a listener. We got some really great questions.
20: No questions for Stout.
7: Not yet.
19: Okay. Nobody cares about me. I get my questions
20: Come
19: usually.
20: On,
7: this is from Rick on X. He goes, what's your current relationship like with Randy?
20: My relationship with Randy's pretty good. You know, it's distant because he's in a different state, obviously, and doing different things. But yeah, I would say it's in a good place.
7: All right. And he continues. What's the latest with your son Jackson? What's going on with him?
20: My son Jackson is 24 years old, is being a grown man, you know, doing his thing and living life.
7: Did you ever think about coming back to live full-time in West Virginia, or are you in Florida for good?
20: I think I'll be in Florida for good. I think it gets a little too cold here for me in my blood now. You know, I've grown out of the snow days.
7: Well, I'm telling you what, it's a good thing you got here. When did you come in last night?
20: I came in today.
7: Oh, you came in today. Well, that was good.
20: I know it was.
7: Yeah. What current player do you admire that's playing in college or the NBA?
20: I'm a fan of basketball, so I like to watch a lot of games. I like to watch all games that I can, college or NBA. But if you ask me, like, my favorite player today is probably Russell Westbrook.
7: Oh, really?
20: Yeah.
7: Wow.
20: I just like the way he plays. He's all about winning. And he's just trying to do whatever he can to help his team get the win.
7: You know, I was looking at a video that you did that's posted at Yahoo about your thoughts on the best point guards historically. And you surprised me with a couple of your answers. Mm-hmm. You really had a lot of respect for Jason Kidd. According to this video, you like Kidd better than Magic.
20: Mm-hmm.
7: You like Kidd better than Isaiah. You didn't like him better than Steph. Why do you like Jason Kidd better than Magic or Isaiah Thomas?
20: Well, my takes on players that I like better than others is not necessarily taking the best player. It's just my opinion. I like the way, from the very first time I saw Jason Kidd play, I just liked the way he played the game. He rebounded the ball, and he led the break, and he was always looking to pass. And I didn't know that he couldn't shoot back then, but yeah. Later when I got wiser, I learned that he really wasn't a good shooter, so that's why he was liking to pass the ball a lot. But my career was kind of the same. I never was a good shooter, and I just found joy in passing the ball, and that's why I choose Jason Kidd.
7: I want to ask you also about your relationship early on with Jim Fout, your coach at DuPont. The stuff that you developed as a player in high school that you took into the college game and into the NBA, I mean – how did he help your development, or did he try to tamp you down? What was your relationship with Jim Fowler?
20: I think he helped my development and just let me do what I do. Growing up there and watching my older brother play before me and going to his practices and things like that, Coach Fout was a really, I'm sure I can't say what I'm supposed want to say on the air here, but he was an ornery, angry coach. It seemed as if when he coached my brother and them team and Randy's older brother, their yeah. teams. But when it seemed like when Randy and I showed up, it was like a switch was flipped. Like he just sat back and crossed his legs and just threw the ball out there and let us do what we did.
7: What NBA team do you think you had the most fun playing for? Because in the 3 o'clock hour, Coop and I were talking about this. Man, I love that Sacramento team that you were on. The one with Pecha and Vladi and C Webb. You guys, you were just taking over the NBA with that team. That was so much fun to watch. But then you ended up winning the championship with the Heat. Which one of those teams was more fun to play for?
20: I would say Sacramento was more fun to play for, but Miami was a real chance to win a championship. I don't know if we necessarily had a chance to win a championship when we started the season in Sacramento when I was there, only because we had to beat Shaq and Kobe, and I don't know if we were good enough to beat them guys. But when I got to Miami, it was like championship or bust.
7: Where is your NBA championship ring now?
20: My NBA championship ring's in my closet right now, on the little I don't know what to call it, the shelf.
7: On the shelf?
20: Yeah.
7: So do you see it constantly?
20: I do see it.
7: Jeremy, did you ever try to get Jason to get you a look at that championship
19: ring? No, I've never seen it. Last time I asked him where he was, he told me it was under the bathroom sink. Yeah. And then he actually sent a picture one time with it under the bathroom sink. So yeah. He's moved it to the closet. Yeah, it is moving up, I guess.
7: Hey, what do you remember about playing with the Heat and winning that championship with them? I mean, what a team, man. It was a great team.
20: It was a great team. 4 or 5 Hall of Famers on that team, Hall of Fame coach. The journey is what I remember the most. So obviously winning the championship is what it's all about, but being with those guys for 4, 5, 6 months out of the year is just I'm speechless, when I'm trying to think about what to say about it, because we go through fights, we go through arguments just like families do, and to reach that pedestal at the end makes everything worth it.
7: You know what? I wish we had an entire hour to talk, cuz I got so many questions for you. What is your relationship with Barstool? What's going on with that now? Because, you have the reputation of being, like, not that open with media, and now suddenly you're on the other side of it. How do you like it?
20: Well, I'm not really on the other side of it. I argue with the guys on the podcast the other day. They always keep saying, we're media, and I'm like, well, maybe you guys are media, but I'm not the media. I think it's different, It's just I can sit over there and I can say what I want to say. I don't have any rules. It's just my opinion, and that's a lot better. I can get away with things that I used to not be able to get away with behind the microphone, talking. But it's fun. It's something that I enjoy doing. Just talking sports, talking life, and just like I said, there's no rules, so that's all it is.
7: Well, I tell you what, I've always been a big fan, and I'm really glad we got a chance to spend some time together. Jeremy, one more time about the event that's coming up with Jason Williams tomorrow.
19: Tomorrow night, 7 to 9 in St. Albans at 63 Main Events. That's at 63 Main Street, St. Albans. Text me, call me, email me, whatever.
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19: If you left, so come on out. Jay's going to be doing a Q&A. We'll be BSing and telling stories and having a good time.
7: That sounds like a good time. Jason, you just turned 50. You're 50 years old now. You look like you're in pretty good shape. I mean, did you really essentially come out of your NBA career relatively injury-free?
20: I did. However, when I played in that Big 3, Ice Cube's 3-on-3 league, I tore my ACL in the first year. But other than that, I've been pretty good. I may look like I'm in shape, but I'm really not in shape.
7: Jason Williams, thanks for coming in.
20: Thanks for having me. I appreciate it.
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1: Let's get Chef Paul Smith in here to talk about food in the restaurant business. That sounds like a better idea. Paul, how you doing today?
2: I'm doing great. I'm definitely enjoying the conversation.
1: Hey, man, where are you? I hear you in the, where are you going? I hear the car.
2: Well, I've got to run to Kroger to get some mascarpone cheese because we are testing out some new recipes for Paulie's over at 1010, and we're going to do a tiramisu cheesecake.
1: Nice. Well, what kind of cheese?
2: Mascarpone.
1: Oh, okay. Well, you must be on your way to the Gucci Kroger.
2: Oh, yeah, you know it.
1: Hey, listen. Hey, man, you don't have President's Day off. You're working. I'm working. Coop's working. We need a better agent.
2: You know, I don't have any. I think I have two holidays off a year. I need to talk to management.
1: Yeah, I was going to say. Yeah, hey, man, when you're the boss, you really never get a day off. I mean, when was the last time you turned off your phone?
2: Oh, never.
1: Yeah, exactly.
2: Never. Every once in a while when we are out of town, Carrie makes me leave my phone in the safe in the room, at whatever hotel we're in. And I'm literally like itchy. Like, it's like I'm going through withdrawals.

0: messes with the integrity of the cell structure.
1: All right, there you go. And we're going to be talking about cabbage. That's our food item in or out in the 5 o'clock hour, about 5:25 this afternoon. A good salad. A good salad. Is a good salad always cold, or can a good salad be warm?
0: Oh, well, you know, I think it's a combination. I think, you know, you think about, you know, a classic kind of spinach salad with like a warm bacon vinaigrette. I think it, you know, that is, I think some salads, I guess salad is kind of a catch-all term.
1: Right.
0: You know, but chicken salad, egg salad, those salads traditionally are cold. We just had made a shrimp salad, and I like it cold, and someone else said, hey, they've had a hot shrimp salad, and I thought that was different. You know, a lot of salads in that classic sense, ham salad, chicken salad, egg salad, they do have a mayonnaise component to it. So I think sometimes you think about that as being cold. But as far as like a lettuce salad, I think you can do a hot cold combination. I think you could do a hot additive to it, like either bacon or that warm bacon vinaigrette or something where it kind of wilts the greens, but you have like kind of a cold fresh bite, and then you get some warmth and a texture, a heat, and flavor, all the different components. I think you can manipulate it however you want.
1: All right, got to leave it there. We got breaking news about the floods in southern West Virginia. Paul, hands are 10 and 2 on the way to the Gucci Kroger, man. I'll talk to you next week.
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3: Here's your Ohio Valley Memorial Day forecast from Storm Tracker 7. It's going to continue to be partly cloudy. We'll see on and off rain continuing throughout the day today. Daytime high around 80 degrees. Going into the week, Tuesday, Wednesday, pretty much more of the same. Lingering showers, partly cloudy, high around 80. The Ohio Valley Memorial Day forecast from Storm Tracker 7 on the Watchdog Radio Network, AM 1600, AM 1370, FM 98.1, FM 97.7, and WatchdogNetwork.com.
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3: So Michael Siegel, professor at Penn State, joins me now to talk about Artemis II and to get in a couple of comments about Project Hail Mary. Good afternoon, professor. Thanks for coming on the program.
4: Thanks for having me. Good to be back.
3: Well, let me ask you, first of all, did you like the movie? Did you enjoy the movie?
4: I enjoyed it very much. Just as a movie, it's entertaining, it's moving, it's funny. Ryan Gosling, you know, gives an amazing performance. He's on screen for basically the entire movie. The music is great, special effects are great. It's a big hit, and I really like seeing a movie be successful that respects its audience's intelligence and isn't afraid to give them a complex movie with, you know, highly technical concepts that they can dig their teeth into.
3: So how did they do with that? I mean, well, first of all, are you the kind of guy that makes noises in the theater when something isn't quite correct when it comes to science? Like, you're not the guy that stands up and says, that's not true. You know, you're not that guy, are you?
4: No, my parents raised me right. If I did something like that, I'd expect my mom's hand to somehow come out and hit me in the head for doing that. But I'll sometimes think, oh, yeah, that's not right. But in the case of this movie, I didn't think that very often. There are a few little leaps, and it's based on a premise that, you know, may not be scientifically valid, but is an interesting premise to explore. But for the most part, they got it right. And that's not a surprise. This is written by Andy Weir. He's the guy who did The Martian. He's a former software developer. But what he does is he, you know, sort of crowdsources questions he has. He makes spreadsheets to make sure the flight dynamics and fuel consumption figures are all right. He really gets into the nitty-gritty details to make sure he gets as much accurate as he possibly can.
3: You know,
4: and so it shows.
3: We, you know, I'm not going to give away the whole plot of the movie. No spoilers here. But the film begins with the story of the sun maybe giving out. So tell me a little bit about that. I mean, what would actually happen if this process started to begin and the sun would start to go out? And that would be curtains for the Earth, obviously, right?
4: Yeah, you wouldn't have to have too much dimming from the sun to be, you know, potentially fatal for Earth. You know, if the temperature of the Earth dropped even, you know, 10 degrees, 15 degrees, you're talking about an ice age, basically. When the Earth's temperature dropped because of a supervolcano 70,000 years ago, dropped 5 degrees and humans almost went extinct. So, you know, we're very sensitive to that sort of temperature drop. So even a small dimming of the sun would be potentially catastrophic.
3: One of the things that my producer, Dale Cooper, and I were talking about in the 3 o'clock hour is the premise of so many science fiction movies has to do with people being put into a coma or frozen so they can make long journeys into space. But that's never actually really happened. How realistic is that in the future? Is that something that is going to have to be developed if we're going to explore deep space?
4: It's something that we would have to develop. The alternative is building large generational ships where people live and die on the ship over many years and new generations are born, kind of like the wagon trains when they went, you know, into the Far West. But something like that is you're going to have to develop. The basis of the technology exists. The problem is that if you actually froze someone like that, their water and their cells would freeze and all their cells would shatter and you'd just get a mush, not an actual person. So the challenge there is to figure out ways of freezing someone without killing them. And so there are creatures, you know, small creatures like tardigrades that can be frozen and be fine. So it is theoretically possible, but who knows if we'll ever actually get there.
3: So what science in the movie, and we're talking with Michael Siegel from Penn State about his thoughts on the movie Project Hail Mary. What science in the movie did they play fast and loose with, in your opinion? Quantum physics? What was fast and loose?
4: Probably the main thing that's speculative is the astrophage, the main problem in the movie that's very speculative and has, you know, somewhat fantastical properties. But I often say with movies like this, I don't demand that they be scientifically accurate, but I demand that they be consistent. And they're very consistent with how this is used in the movie, the properties it has, what it does to planets, what it does to spaceships, and so forth. They put a lot of thought into that.
3: All right. I wanted to ask you also just your take on Artemis II and how closely have you been watching this mission now that the astronauts have circled the moon and they're heading back to the Earth and They're planning for a prime time, naturally, splashdown near San Diego on Friday night.
4: It's been very exciting. I have a little bit of mixed feelings on Artemis because it is a very expensive program, and I think they need to find a way to cut the costs if they're going to be as ambitious as they want to be. But it's sending humans into space beyond Earth orbit for the first time in 50 years. You got to be excited about that. You know, at one point, they were the furthest humans away from who have ever gotten away from Earth. And I'm told that the crew on the space station went to one side of the space station so they could be the furthest apart any humans had ever been. And the technology has been upgraded, and you can't help but like this crew. They're very likable, very personable, very smart. I was very moved by the astronaut who asked that a crater be named after his wife, who had passed away a few years ago. And I think they've been great representatives of the country, great representatives of the human race in doing this. So I've been very happy with how this has gone.
3: You know, I'm always fascinated by any sort of exploration of the dark side of the moon, about why it's so rugged and jagged and it's different than the other side. What kind of questions are you getting from your students about this mission? Are they interested in it?
4: I'm not teaching classes right now, but I do have interactions with graduate students and undergraduates. And so they're, you know, probably the most common question that we're getting is this sustainable? Are we going to be actually having a permanent presence on the moon? Are we going to see these flights regularly? And that's a matter of how we can progress the technology and how much will we have to do it.
3: Now, one of the things I'm thinking about is, you know, when this mission began, I'm looking at these astronauts and I'm thinking, wow, they're going around the moon, but they're never going to be on the surface of the moon. That's not necessarily true, right? I mean, if we start having multiple missions to the moon and we get back on the surface, there's probably a very good chance that one or maybe more of these astronauts will actually be returning to the moon and getting to the surface. Am I wrong on that?
4: No, absolutely. During Apollo, there was a plan that Jim Lovell, who was the first to go around the moon, would land on the moon. That famously didn't go too well with Apollo 13. But you know, it is the number of people who can do this, who have, you know, the health and the smarts and the will and, you know, just the it factor to be astronauts is very small. So it's a very small pool of people. So I can imagine that some of them will be going back at some point.
3: Hey, I brought you on originally to talk about Project Hail Mary, so we'll wrap it there. As far as Andy Weir's work, what's a better movie? Did you like Project Hail Mary better than The Martian, or is The Martian a better picture?
4: Oh, that's a tough one, because right now Project Hail Mary is very much in my head. So I think it has to age a bit. But I think if someone wants to say one or the other is their favorite, I'm not going to dispute them. They're both excellent movies.
3: That's fair. That's fair. Are you a science fiction fan in general?
4: Oh, yeah, definitely.
3: Where do you think would this Project Hail Mary, in terms of space movies, would you put it in your top 10?
4: I definitely would. It has both science and heart, the cliches. Well, you laughed and cried, but I literally did. You know, we're watching this movie, so it has. I think there's a reason it's been so successful and people are liking it so much, and that's because it's just a good movie.
3: All right, Professor Michael Siegel from Penn State, thanks for your insight into Project Hail Mary and your comments about Artemis II. Thanks for joining us today.
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5: West Virginia Metro News, I'm Jack Carlson. Postseason baseball is coming to Morgantown for the first time in 7 years. The West Virginia University baseball team will host an NCAA regional next weekend for the first time since 2019. The Mountaineers were named the 16th overall seed in the bracket. They're joined by Binghamton, Kentucky, and Wake Forest in the Morgantown regional. WVU plays Binghamton Friday night at 5 o'clock at Kendrick Family Ballpark. It's been a rainy Memorial Day weekend across the Mountain State, and the National Weather Service says heavy rain may continue through midweek. NWS meteorologist Gabe Warren says there's going to be showers and thunderstorms tomorrow and Wednesday.
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3: You know how close Athens, Ohio is. It's less than a half an hour away. And that's where Mountain Stage will be on Sunday for a show at the Memorial Auditorium. And Kathy Matea joins me now. Kathy, how you doing today?
20: Hey, I'm good, Dave. Good to hear your voice.
3: Good to hear you as well. Kathy, I got to say right off the top, we had so many comments about your conversation on our program last week about your first appearance on The Tonight Show. That was a good one.
20: Sometimes we veer off into the nooks and crannies, Dave, and we forget to stay and try to keep our wheels in the middle of the road.
3: There you go. So have you ever done a show with Mountain Stage in Athens, Ohio before?
20: Yes.
3: Okay.
20: I have. Yeah, I've done it long enough now that I've built up a little history, and I love it. I love it that Mountain Stage goes to Virginia and Ohio, and that we play around all over the state. I just think it's a really neat thing, and then people can just come when it's in their backyard. And you know, I spend a lot of time on stage telling people that Appalachia is this place that's like in southeast Ohio and eastern Kentucky and southwest Virginia and down into Virginia and eastern Tennessee. And it's like this whole other place where people relate to each other across state borders. And so it's, you know, it feels natural to be over, you know, with our friends in Ohio.
3: You know, our flagship here is WCHS in Charleston, and, you know, it booms into that part of the state of Ohio. You can hear it in downtown Athens, but, you know, when I'm not listening to 58 and I'm over there, WOUB is such a great station, and I know it's been an affiliate of Mountain Stage for a long time.
20: Yeah, I was talking to Adam, and he said that the first Mountain Stage show over there on the road at Ohio University was in 2004. So we've been going for a long time. We're glad to be coming back.
3: All right, let's talk a little bit about some of the acts that'll be on the show that'll be this Sunday.
20: Okay, there's a couple of young people, Lily Chalmers, who's a new singer-songwriter. She's out of Brooklyn. And then a guy from Athens, a young guy who's really good. His name is Riley Bapst, and I'm excited to hear him. He reminds me of kind of a young Jackson Browne. And a Canadian guy who lives in Oregon, and his name is Sam Weber. He's been on quite a few times, kind of a jazzy, folky guy who's like a guitar slinger, known for his guitar chops. So those are like the younger people. And then there's Peter Holsapple, who's been on many times and is like an iconic member of like indie pop rock in the 90s when it was kind of pioneering. And he was on Mountain Stage when REM famously came in 1991 and just called up REM, called up Mountain Stage and said, "We love you guys. We want to come play your show." And he was with them. He played with them for a long time as an extra band member. So he's going to be on. I'm excited to meet him.
3: I have to say, and I've talked about this a lot, that REM show at the Capitol Theater here in Charleston in 91 is by far my favorite show ever. And it's not even close. And it's really not even close. So he played on that show, huh?
20: He was, he toured with them as an extra band member for a long time. And that was during that time. So he was here for that. I want to pick his brain about it because I just think it's an amazing story.
3: Yeah, it was such a great show. We've been down this topic before, but just to, if you haven't heard the story, they did not tour very much for that album at all. They did the show in Charleston. The show went out live. Then when National Public Radio stopped, the show continued for at least another half an hour just locally on the affiliate here. And then after they signed off, there was a couple more songs after that. It just, nobody wanted to leave. It was just an unbelievable show. Peter Holsapple, we got a little music from him, Coop. This is a song called Meet Me in the Middle.

0: There you go. Peter Holzapfel will be on this date. That will be Mountain Stage on Sunday in Athens, Ohio, at the Memorial Auditorium on the campus of Ohio University. Hey, Steel Wheels are also on this tour as well, on this show.
1: Yeah.
0: Kathy, tell me about them.
1: I love those guys. I think I've hosted several times when they've been on. This will be their seventh time on the show. They're out of Harrisonburg, Virginia. They're sort of a progressive, they're an acoustic band, and they call themselves the Steel Wheels because all of them were affiliated with the Mennonites at some point in their life, and they all met at the original members met at a Mennonite university, and so all the wheels on the buggies are made of steel, and so they call themselves the Steel Wheels. But they are really progressive, and they're just really good. Their songwriting is good. The lead vocalist is fantastic, and I'm just so excited to see these guys again.
0: All right, so Coop, we got a single from the Steel Wheels. This is Cold Call.

0: right, there you go. Steel Wheels, they will be, I guess they would be the headliner of this show on Sunday in Athens, Ohio. Kathy Matea, the host of the show. Hey, Kathy, always great to talk to you. Thanks for coming on the show. Have a safe trip up here and a great show on Sunday in Athens.
1: Thanks, Dave. Thanks so much. We're looking forward to it. Right, see you soon, I hope.
0: Kathy Matea, doing a great job. Just, you know, Coop, it's amazing how seamlessly she has fallen into that role replacing Larry Gross after all those decades as the host of Mount Stage. We love having her as a regular guest.
2: Maybe one of the only people that could have done it, honestly.
0: Yeah, I agree. I totally agree with that. You know, a couple of music things before we go to the break. This had been rumored for a while, and it is now official. That yesterday Metallica announced that they will do 8 performances at the Sphere in Las Vegas this October. They're the first heavy metal band to get a residency in the state-of-the-art venue. Man, the tickets for that are just going to go very, very fast.
2: In a fantasy world, that might be something that would get me to Vegas, because I don't really have much interest in Vegas otherwise. That's fear. I have some interest in some of the things that go in there. Metallica there would be a good show, man. I would go see that.
0: That really does sound great. The show's dubbed Life Burns Faster after a lyric from Master of Puppets are scheduled for October 1st. 3rd, 15th, 17th, 22nd, 24th, 29th, and 31st in the month of October. Each two-night pairing will feature unique set lists containing continuing Metallica's no-repeat weekends policy that they've had on recent tours.
2: Here's something we have to do. We got to reach out to our boy Dave Bryan. He knows everybody in Vegas. He's offered his couch surfing before. He said, hey, man, anytime you want to come out here, you can couch surf with me. So I don't know, man. Maybe Dave knows some people. Maybe he can, maybe he's a heavy out there and we can get some tickets. I don't know.
3: 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Metro News Hotline, brought to you by Selengo Law. We'll return right after these messages.
4: Good morning. I'm John Walkup with your 7 News headlines on this Monday, May 25th. It's a powerful sight and sound at the Ohio Valley Mall as more than 300 motorcycles rolled in for the Ride to the Wall. It's the largest cross-country motorcycle run in the country, honoring fallen service members and POWs. Riders have made this stop in St. Clairsville for the past 5 years before heading out to the final leg of their journey. This morning, Belmont County Tourism will host a ceremony at the courthouse to honor the riders and veterans, featuring guest speakers and a military salute. Well, if you plan to hit the road, you'll want to remember that today marks the beginning of the 100 deadliest days of the year. From Memorial Day to Labor Day, fatal car crashes involving teen drivers see a 14% increase compared to the rest of the year. That's according to AAA. Well, if you're firing up the grill today or any time this summer, experts say food safety should be top of mind. Millions of Americans get sick from food poisoning each year, and simple steps can help prevent it. Don't leave food sitting out too long. Avoid cross-contamination by using separate utensils, and always cook meat to the proper temperature. The USDA recommends 145 degrees for steaks and roast, 160 for ground beef, and 165 for poultry. Well, with more people heading to the water this holiday weekend, officials are stressing safety as National Safe Boating Week wraps up. The West Virginia DNR is urging boaters to refresh their safety habits like wearing life jackets, skipping alcohol while operating a boat, and checking conditions before heading out. They say those simple steps can go a long way in preventing serious accidents this summer. And it was the talk of the town as the 48th annual Ogden Half Marathon kicked off this weekend, with more than 500 participants taking it to the starting line to push their bodies and minds through just over 13 miles of Wheeling's rolling hills. This year's race featured a mix of seasoned veterans and first-time runners all chasing the same goal, crossing the finish line. For a full look back, you can head over to our website at WTRF.com. That's a look at your 7 News headlines. Have a happy Memorial Day. I'm John Walkup. Working for you.
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0: All right, so let's talk about Mario Kart
9: World. Yes, Mario Kart World. Yes, the one of the very few launch titles.
2: Oh, wait, is this a video game report?
0: Yeah.
2: Oh,
0: yeah. There you go. Yeah, Mario Kart World.
9: So, yeah, Mario Kart World. A few launch titles for the Nintendo Switch 2. And I guess it kind of makes sense. Like, the Nintendo Switch 2 is already backwards compatible. Your entire Switch 1 library is you can play it on Switch 2. What motivation do they have to make launch titles? Well,
0: money,
9: yeah. And honestly, a reason to get the game. And my goodness, is Mario Kart World a reason? Is it the best game in the world? Maybe not. But is it the best Mario Kart game I've ever played? Absolutely. I haven't been like a big Mario Kart fan, but I've like dipped my toes in every few years when a new one comes out. But this is probably like one of the best ones I've ever played. It is phenomenal. It's got all your standard modes. It's got like a Grand Prix mode. It's got a battle mode. Something new that they have is, normally in a Mario Kart game, you would select a track, right? And then you would select a character, what kart or a bike that you want to use. And then you go around the track three times. Standard, like, three-lap race, right? This time, you do... It starts a bit different. You're given a set of tracks. The first one you play straight, just three laps, normal Mario Kart stuff. But then the next one, you have to drive from the previous track to the next track on this big map, the world, so to speak, the Mario Kart world. Well, it's the name of the game. And it's great. And it adds a new dimension to it. Now, you're probably asking, well, how can I explore this Mario Kart world? Well, there's a free roam mode. And this is where the magic happens. Because Nintendo, I don't know if they got this power from God or the devil, but something possessed them to take their entire music library from the entire Mario Kart or Mario franchise, not just Mario Kart, and put over 200 remixed music tracks into the game. And some of these tracks have like two versions, one for day and one for night. So much music for like a, I want to say like a 30-year-old franchise. And it's all just compacted into like this little diamond of a soundtrack. And occasionally in like online gaming discourse, you'll get games where the soundtrack is so good, people will describe it as, oh, hey, this $60 soundtrack came with a free game. And this, it kind of feels like that. Like, it's one of those soundtracks where I would listen to it outside of playing the game.
0: And what was that track that we were just hearing?
2: That was something from our library.
0: Library?
9: Yeah, it was royalty-free.
2: Yeah. Okay. It's not royalty. We pay for it. It's just ours.
0: Oh. Hey, right. By the way, that wasn't my question. You know, that wasn't my question is there a correlation between this video game report and the fact you got your gaming computer just back from the Geek Squad?
9: No.
0: No?
9: No.
0: Okay.
9: I mean, I did play a lot of Mario Kart while I was waiting for the PC, but yeah.
0: Oh, okay. So you're playing on your portable device.
9: Yeah.
0: Okay. Okay.
9: But still, let me consult my notes again. So back to this free roam experience they got. It's the same appeal as like going out for a drive at midnight where like you're vibing, dude. You're just chilling and you're getting like, it's extensive. You have this huge map that you can just roam around in. And there's something almost, I don't want to get like too bougie about it, you know, but there's something a bit therapeutic about it. Just like something like, hey, I don't have to worry about getting first place in a race. There isn't even a race.
0: Now,
9: I'm just driving around.
0: Now, what's the maximum number of players that can play the game at the same time?
10: 24.
0: 24. Have you ever tried that?
9: I have. I have tried multiplayer, and 24 is actually double the usual size. Usually it's only 12.
0: Okay.
9: So they're really bringing it this time.
0: Mario Kart
2: World. Can you play it on the first one, or do you have to go to the second one?
9: I think you have to get the second one.
0: Money.
2: Takes SEO out of it.
0: Money.
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1: From the home of the state's land-grant institution, inside the Health Plan Studios, in the Dale B. Miller Building in Morgantown, it's time for the state's most listened to sports talk show. 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
2: It is a Memorial Day edition of the CityNet Statewide Sportsline. We hope you enjoyed your holiday with your family. Obviously, keeping in mind what the holiday is all about. And was wondering right off the bat if anybody went to Memorial Day activities, the Grafton Parade, most famously, 159 years of that parade. We'd like to hear from you if you took in any of that. Brad Howe is here. Good evening.
3: Good evening, Kyle.
2: You took in something special today as the Mountaineers are headed for the NCAA tournament. We knew late last night they were going to host, and today we know the bracket. West Virginia in the Morgantown Regional will play Binghamton, the fourth seed at 31-20. Kentucky and Wake Forest will square off at noon on Friday. That may be the most anticipated first round tournament game.
3: That's a big one, and we'll digest this bracket and get into it. But yeah, just quickly on those two, both of them, if they throw their number ones, you're talking about MLB type of guys that are on the hill. They're just fantastic pitchers. So, and from a West Virginia perspective, Kyle, you hope that's the case.
2: Right.
3: You want Wake and Kentucky to have to throw their ones against each other there in game one. Absolutely right. So we'll break into that. But you're right. I was at the watch party today across town here in Morgantown, and it Kyle, a lot of things. First of all, just the event itself was awesome. Line of about 70 people when the doors opened to get inside there to start it. So just that, you now are not only selling out games, you have waiting to get in to watch the watch party with the team, and that was a lot of fun. And talk to Steve Sabins for a while. We'll hear from him coming up. And you know what's kind of nice, though, too? It's great that they released those host cities or host towns last night so that you didn't have that worry or pressure going into that today. You could go in relaxing, knowing you're in, knowing you've got the hosting situation, and you're just looking to see what your bracket is. But it struck me, not only the crowd, not only the excitement around the program, but just the fact that we're standing there getting ready to watch the bracket reveal and you're hosting and where this program is from where it's been. And I know we say that a lot, and we've said it a lot over the last few years, but I think it struck home again today when you're standing there watching all of those players that have come along here and taken this thing up to the next level. And now you have a great opportunity. You have another chance to host a regional at home in front of your fans, and it's going to be an absolute madhouse over at Kendrick Family Ballpark this weekend.
2: So the tournament is set. The bracket is set. As Brad mentioned, we'll hear from Coach Steve Sabins. He met the media. Gavin Kelly met the media briefly as well. And the Mountaineers obviously returned from Arizona, went 2-1 in the Big 12 championship tournament, got beat by Kansas 9-0 in the finals, but obviously the committee liked their resume and gave them a seed, a national seed. Now, they were the 16th seed. You're right. That would have been excruciating waiting that out if you didn't know today.
3: Well, and I tell you what, so a couple things jumped out to me. We can talk about the Big 12 tournament, too, because it was a heck of a run getting to the championship game. And, man, you had your opportunities. Bases loaded in back-to-back innings. You kind of thought when you didn't score in either of those innings that it might be tough to get the win. That was ultimately the case. But another great run. You end 3-1 over Kansas. I get that Kansas is seeded higher than West Virginia, and that's probably right if we remove the gold and blue glasses.
2: Right.
3: They won the regular season and the tournament title, so head-to-head at that point is probably the third factor. So I think I agree with that. I'm not sure I agree with the committee's assessment that the two best teams in the Big 12, a really respected league, are 15-16 on the seed list. I think that's where you could quibble a little bit, and I think West Virginia's at the point as a program. You're happy to host. That's
2: absolutely
3: great. But it's not just, hey, you're happy to host. West Virginia and Kansas probably should have been seeded a little bit higher. So if you were complaining about something or looking for something that probably wasn't exactly right on, it was that, number one. Number two, I don't think I'm going to pay attention to projections any further. I think every projection I saw for the last 2 weeks missed every single team they thought was coming to Morgantown. They weren't even clear. They're like 0-16 in the teams that are coming, and we end up with a field that you didn't expect, you didn't see in any of the projections. But it's interesting. Kentucky and West Virginia have turned into the backyard brawl.
2: We all should have figured it was going to be Kentucky.
3: 3 out of 4 years now in the baseball tournament, they've been paired in the same regional, so you'll get them again. And listen, Kentucky's happy to be in the tournament. There was a lot of people that think they weren't going to get in. They only won 2 SEC conference series all season. So Kentucky is in. The other one is Wake, as you mentioned, very good. You're talking about a Wake Forest team with a 20 RPI, so not too far behind where West Virginia is. Kentucky comes in at the 37 RPI. And then, as we know, because you're the 16 seed, if you advance on, or the winner of this regional, whomever it is, advances on, you get number one UCLA in LA for the Super Regional. Cross that bridge when you get to it. But I do think the Big 12 was disrespected some and underseeded a little bit with the 15 and 16.
2: Two things there, and I agree with you somewhat, but two things there. Number one, last year the Big 12 had 0 host teams. So in that sense, they're way ahead of where they were a year ago, and I think we'll all agree this was a better league this year than it was last year. And number two, you hit on it, West Virginia's giddy to host. Kansas is more than giddy to host, because it's incredible where that program has come from. So if you're, and Steve Saban said as much, we're going to hear his comments. Somebody asked him, do you think you should have been seated higher? And he said, I'm ecstatic. We're in. Just give us a chance to host and we'll take things from there. And if you're the committee, that may have played a factor.
3: Well,
2: if you're West Virginia and Kansas, the committee says, listen, don't give me no lip. We're giving you host opportunities, take it and run with it. And I think that's what West Virginia and Kansas.
3: And that's what Steve should say, because he's the coach and he's got to get these guys focused on hosting, not complaining. That's not what I have to do. And I think that's wrong. And that's, you're not in a situation in this league where you have to be happy to just be in the tournament. This isn't, all due respect, I won't name other leagues, this isn't a little engine that could. This is a very quality, respected baseball league. And I think it was underseeded. And I know from standing in the room, I'm not the only one that thinks that.
2: Well, I'm sure.
3: Now go out and take that out on the teams that are in the regional.
2: Right. Go win it. All right. Well, SEC obviously well represented. 16 of the 16 regions, 12 of them have SEC representation, including the Morgantown region. Power 4 leagues made up approximately half the field. But that necessarily doesn't mean as much, because Coastal Carolina, a non-Power 4 team, got all the way to the College World Series championship, the first time that's happened since 2008. And it's interesting.
3: And remember, Murray State was in there as well and advanced on. So
2: TCU and Pitt among the last four out, which TCU getting in would have given the Big 12 conference a seventh team in, which would have been over half the league, which would have been incredible. And again, most of the projections coming down the stretch had Pitt getting in, and some of them playing in this regional, which would have been incredible, would have been off the charts.
3: Yeah, again, but those projections were not right, nor were they really even close. But 39 RPI for Pitt, so much improved where Pitt has been. Mm-hmm. We saw what they did to West Virginia earlier this year, but they're sitting at home watching this and not a part of the Morgantown Regional.
2: In case you haven't heard, the other Big 12 teams that got in, of course, West Virginia and Kansas are hosting. West Virginia, Binghamton, Kentucky, Wake Forest in the Morgantown Regional. In the Lawrence, Kansas Regional, Kansas will play Northeastern off the bat, and Missouri State and Arkansas are in that region. And again, Arkansas, I thought Arkansas would be the highest seeded number two. They end up going to the Kansas Regional, which may ultimately benefit West Virginia in a sense that they don't have to deal with Arkansas to win this region.
3: Yeah, that's about a coin flip if you go just off RPI, and the committee went with RPI in that particular rating, giving Wake Forest the nod, who's 20 in the RPI, Arkansas just behind them at 21, Kansas just above those two at 19, West Virginia at 17. So, again, you had to have a discussion about West Virginia over Kansas in the seeding, but again, the dual championships for Kansas, I'm sure, was the tiebreaker there.
2: The other teams to get in out of the Big 12, you've got Oklahoma State, a number two seed, going to Tuscaloosa. So Alabama, obviously the host there, playing Alabama State. That's going to be fun down there. And then Oklahoma State and USC Upstate as part of that regional. Cincinnati is a number two seed at the Mississippi State Regional. So you've got Mississippi State playing Lipscomb, 1-4 there. Cincinnati, the two seed, playing a 39-win Louisiana team. UCF, a two seed. So UCF, the two seed in the Auburn Regional. Auburn plays Milwaukee in round one. UCF plays North Carolina State, and then Arizona State is a number 3 seed in the Nebraska regional. Nebraska against South Dakota State, and Arizona State against Ole Miss. So
3: UCF gets in as a 36 RPI team that is in there just one notch above that 37 in Kentucky that we mentioned.
2: And a 2 seed. So in that sense, the Big 12 got some pretty good respect because of the 6 teams that are in, 5 of them are 1 or 2 seeds, with Arizona State as a number 3 seed. That would have been great to see TCU get in. TCU, as they are right now, is an NCAA team. They just had so many injuries.
3: Agree.
2: That torpedoed their season through the first half or the first 3 quarters even. But they're talented enough to be an NCAA tournament team, and they almost made it. They almost made it. But TCU and Pitt among the last 4 out in the bracket. So text lines open, 304, talk 304. Your thoughts on the West Virginia situation? Are you going to attempt to come? How difficult will tickets be to get for this event?
3: Very, very difficult. Just, I'll start with that. Very difficult to get.
2: All right. So, again, your thoughts on the seed, your thoughts on the Morgantown Regional, on the bracket overall, 304 talk, 304. We'll take a break. We'll come back. We'll hear from the head coach, Steve Sabins, his reaction this afternoon after the tournament bracket was set. We're in the Health Plan Studios. This is the CityNet statewide sports line, and we're back after this.
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10: The state's vaccination requirements. The High Court is examining the suit and the various aspects of it, from public health to the validity of the circuit court decisions, and also if the governor overreached in his constitutional authority through an executive order.
11: The state Supreme Court has agreed to review the case, but no date for oral arguments has yet been set.
10: That is Brad McElhaney, who writes more about it this morning at WVMetroNews.com.
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12: The West Virginia baseball team continues its strong play through the Big 12 conference slate, taking 2 out of 3 on the road against Texas Tech, including a 10-2 rubber match win Sunday. The Marshall baseball team is picking up steam too, winning 2 out of its 3 games over the weekend in Sunbelt play against Old Dominion. The Herd gutted out a 7-5 win on Sunday.
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15: Here I am. I've made the tonight show. Man, this is a milestone. I'm just going to enjoy it. And just about the time I was thinking that, on the monitor in the dressing room, he said, and the music of Casey Mattia. I'm telling you, every time I start to think, man, I am so good, God just comes down, slaps me, and puts me right back in my place.
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12: It is VSiN Primetime. Coming up top of the hour, a pair of playoff games. The Eastern Conference semifinals, or excuse me, the Eastern Conference finals in the NBA. Will the Knicks close out the Cleveland Cavaliers? They are a 2.5-point favorite, and 1-1 as they head north, Montreal and the Carolina Hurricanes. Hurricanes winning in overtime. What are you laughing about over
13: Manny
12: there?
13: Manny Machado update. Ready for the Manny Machado update?
12: I'm assuming he didn't get a hit.
13: He grounded into a double play, and his batting average drops to 171.
12: How the hell are the Spurs doing well
13: Padres?
12: This year?
13: You mean the Padres? The
12: I just was... I was
13: The Padres also owe Manny about, I don't know, $35, $40 million a year for the next 5 years, something like that. And he's batting 171 this year. I mean, come on.
12: But yeah, the Padres are 31-21 right now.
13: Yeah. And Tatis has yet to hit a home run.
12: That is
13: amazing.
12: That is pretty wild. Earlier today, Matt, just a couple of things. Maybe you don't want to look at this tweet from our colleague here, Scott Seidenberg.
13: I sent this tweet in, so I've already looked at it, and I'm well.